again. Set up by Messi. Messi had a brilliant pass to Suarez. Suarez with a header pass to the back stick. And Daniel Pinter had the Philly defenders and Andre Blake beat. Goal 1-1 on your Inter Miami radio network. Brilliant pass by Luis Suarez. Game opening up, 21st minute, 1-1. Pinter and Vasiliev, your two goal scorers. Off of the resumage of play, if Philly spits it right back to Inter Miami and Dane St. Clair. Now Luan, near side Ian Frey. Inter Miami trying to get out of their half. Casemiro now getting it past midfield. He tried a deep through ball to Luis Suarez, and that one deflected away by Hariel and Pierre, the two center backs. Andre Blake standing over it in his box. Suarez now putting some pressure on. Blake boots it deep. Falcone taken to ground by Damiani. No call. Falcone gets up, spitting to head referee Philippe Ducic. Spit fire, may I say. And now Casemiro will come near side to Lionel Messi. Messi back to Casemiro, now Messi. Far side Reguilon, big switch pass, and Reguilon got his pass all wrong. He boots it out of bounds to an open Daniel Pinter. Will be a throw-in on the far side for Philly. Philly had our Herons under siege, and all the momentum seemed to be squeezed out after that Inter Miami goal. Wagner not on the same page with Westfield. That one rolls out of bounds. Throw in near side. 23rd minute, 1-1 Inter Miami and Philly. Mike Rizzo and Oscar Gonzalez live from Subaru Park. Kate Chumsland back at the City Boys Studios in downtown West Palm Beach. Casemiro gets it off the throw. He'll do a big switch to Sergio Reguilon to the far side. Pinter on that far side. Darn near touching the touchline. He'll get it to Segovia. Segovia now cutting in right by the midfield circle. Low driven grounder pass. Lionel Messi near side. Messi on the near side. Dribbling with the ball. He's got Ian Frey streaking on the right flank. He's going to get it up to Frey. Frey bullied off the ball by Wagner. Frey down. And I believe it'll be a goal kick. But Ian Frey shaking up a bit. I think Philippe Ducic going to check up on him. But Messi had a nice leak pass to Ian Frey. Frey couldn't get there. It looked like he got pushed by Wagner. I'm surprised there was no foul call. Maybe that was a makeup call for when Kevin Sullivan got shouldered by Reguilon. But regardless, Philippe Ducic are letting the boys play tonight. Once again, head referee Philippe Ducic, when I mention him, he's letting the boys play tonight. 24th minute, 1-1 Inter Miami and Philly. Your two goal scorers so far, Vasiliev for Philly and Daniel Pinter from a beautiful header assist by Luis Suarez. Lionel Messi with the hockey assist on that. Segovia now in the half of Philly. He'll go to the far side to Daniel Pinter. And now Inter Miami going to reset with center back Maxi Falcone. Falcone will get it to Luan. Luan to Frey. Frey on the near side, right by midfield. Now he gets the pass midfield to Messi. Good one-time pass by Messi. Can Frey get something going here? Ian Frey still on it, cutting into the middle. And Luis Suarez couldn't get a boot on it, but thankfully Pinter is there. Now to Segovia. Segovia right between the midfield circle and the penalty arc. Now Segovia on it at the penalty arc. Ian Frey to Lionel Messi. Messi in the box. Calm heads, Lionel Messi. Shot! A left foot finesse! Calm heads prevail! Messi, cool as a cucumber! In the box! Ball on a string! And he yo-yos it into the net! 2-1, Inter Miami on top in the 25th minute! Go
good run of play, liquid play. Inter Miami, 2 goals in about 10 minutes. I'm at your mercy, 2 goals in 4 minutes. Pinter in the 21st, Messi in the 25th, 2-1, Inter Miami. But Segovia set this up to Suarez. Suarez, his one-timer pass got into Frey, and then Frey found Messi. Messi, cool as a cucumber, into the back of the net with his left foot. Lionel Messi's first goal since the death of his father, Jorge. And I felt that one on your Inter Miami radio network. Philly booting it deep right off of the resumage of play. It'll go out of bounds on the far side. They'll have a throw in.

And now Philadelphia turning it over off the throw. And on it is Suarez. Now Kevin Sullivan intercepts. Sullivan goes to ground and a foul. Reguon whistled for the foul. It'll be a free kick for Philly right outside of the box on the far side.

0: Dane St. Clair barking his orders to his line. This is an opportunity for Philly. Like I said, right between the left-right angle of the box and the far side. So put yourself as goalkeeper Dane St. Clair, left side of the box, the right angle at the left side of the box, right between that and the far side. Standing over it is Ilowski. A couple of the bigger players and Pierre and Jean-Jacques getting on the line. Cross in and almost a header goal was number 26, Nathan Harriel, the center back. Like I said, center backs up with the attack, the big boys, Pierre and Harriel and Jean-Jacques. It was a good pass by Ilowski. And probably a little unlucky for Harriel not to get on the end of that. But Inter Miami surviving in the 28th minute. Head referee Philippe Ducic says Dane St. Clair's got a re-kick. And Dane will put a left foot boot to Segovia. Far side touchline now Reguilon. 28th minute, 2-1 Inter Miami on top of Philly. Kevin Sullivan winning it from Segovia. Sullivan leaking a pass forward, but Falcone, good job deflecting it away. But Sullivan, as for the lot of you that listen to me on the Inter Miami Radio Network, you guys know I'm a diehard United States men's national team man, and I'm very excited for the young man that wears six for Philadelphia, the young 16-year-old Kevin Sullivan. And Inter Miami now trying to get out. Yannick Bright winning the ball. And now a fight for it. And Casemiro ends up playing Lionel Messi. Messi right at midfield, cutting in. He gets it to Segovia. Nice pass. Nifty pass. Segovia now to the far side to Reguilon. Can Reguilon give some good service? Reguilon going back, sticky and free. And that one caught by Andre Blake. Pinpoint accuracy by Reguilon with that left foot from the far side, but Blake did a good job of reading it and grasping it. Inter Miami slapping on a press, and can they win it with Segovia? Now here's Bright. Bright playing on Suarez and headed away by Harriel. Ping-ponging it in the air, and now Philly's on it with Vasilev. He'll go to Ilowski. Ilowski cuts in, finds Vasilev again. Vasilev, Sullivan in the box. He passes in, and then it gets deflected back to him. He puts a left foot boot on it, looking for Damiani, and that one will roll out for our first corner kick of the night, presented by Lytle Rider Smith, Ivy, and Fromrath. Visit foryourrights.com. That's foryourrights.com. Lytle Rider Smith, Ivy, and Fromrath have been serving injured people and their families for 40 years in South Florida. 30th minute. Let's pause 10 seconds for station identification all across our Inter Miami Radio Network.
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0: Taking this corner will be Wagner. It'll be a left foot in swinger from the right side. And now Philippe Ducic having a problem with the big guys in the middle. Damiani, he looks at Damiani and says, next time that happens, you're getting a card. A lot of pushing and shoving again between him and Bright. Left foot in swinger by Wagner. And now Philippe Ducic blowing his whistle again. And he actually whistles to say, hey, let's go. And now left foot cross in. Header! And deflected by Reguilon. And now scooped up by St. Clair. That was a good corner by Wagner. He got it all the way to the back stick. And I'll wait on a replay to see which Philly upman got a head on that. But it got stuck between the legs of Reguilon and the hands of St. Clair. So two Inter Miami players able to thwart away the attack. Near side, Lionel Messi. Now Yannick Bright. Bright retreating back to the defense. The Luan now. Back to Messi. End this near side. Messi now cutting in. Left foot, big switch pass. He's looking for Daniel Pinter. Is Pinter going to get there? He doesn't. That ball rolls behind the byline, and it'll be a goal kick. And on the header, that was Westfield on the back stick. Reguon blocked it, and then falling on it was St. Clair. Now Casemiro to Suarez. Suarez, near side pass, looking for Bright, rolls out of bounds. Will be a throw-in for Philadelphia. Again, Richter, the interim gaffer for Philly. He is on an unbeaten streak of 4 wins in a row in the MLS post-season World Cup break. Philly trying to press things up forward. Ian Frey, thankfully he had a calm head there. Frey got rid of it, got it to Bright, and now Frey on the near side goes past midfield. He gets put to ground by Vasilev, and now Filicic blows his whistle. Foul. 33rd minute. Inter Miami up 2-1. Appreciate everyone checking in on our YouTube stream at ESPN West Palm FC. Janet, Nathan, Killaman, Manu, all our guys and gals, we appreciate you tuning on in on our YouTube page at ESPN West Palm FC. We have a live graphic on there. It's got the time. It's got the score. Check it on out, ESPN West Palm FC on YouTube. And obviously everyone listening on the radio dial, Sirius XM, wherever you're getting your Inter Miami coverage. Philly now trying to get it forward, and they do with Kevin Sullivan. Sullivan asking for, I believe, a free kick, and he's not going to get one. It's going to be a throw-in for Inter Miami. Lance got a Manchester United jersey in the crowd. As Oscar knows, I am a diehard Manchester United jersey. I just wanted, you're at wrong game. Where's your pink? Where's your Philly jersey? Any fan of United is a good fan, though. All right, here's Jean-Jacques, penalty arc, Kevin Sullivan, opportunity, low-driven shot, scooped up by St. Clair. Sullivan, good move, but shot it right at Dane St. Clair, 35th minute, Inter Miami on it in their own half. Now, I don't know where I stand with, if you're at a game, and you got a jersey of a guy or a team that's not affiliated with the game, I kind of have an issue with that. Yannick Bright now on it in Inter Miami's half. Casemiro to Maxi Falcone. Again, your goal scorers, Daniel Pinter, Lionel Messi, your two goals for Inter Miami, and Vasilev for Philly. Passes broken down on the far side, will be a throw-in for Philly. Right near the midfield mark is where that throw goes. Now they get it past midfield and Damiani. Inter Miami deflects it. And another throw in from Inter Miami's half now. Philly still with the possession. On the throw in is Westfield. And Inter Miami winning it off the throw. Here's Segovia. He gets it forward to Pinter. Pinter with acres of space. He ends up passing it, and it's deflected. Probably should have taken a couple of dribbles there. And now Philly on it with space in their own half. Westfield again on it. Westfield been all over the pitch for Philly. He's got an assist in the game, and he's been consistently forward for the Union. Kevin Sullivan on it now. He'll get it to Bueno. Now near side, this is Wagner. Back to Bueno. Jean-Jacques with a deep attempt. That one goes over Dane St. Clair's net. Never had a chance to be on target. But a respectable boot. Danley Jean-Jacques, once again the Haitian, was on the Haiti men's national team during the World Cup. 37th minute, Inter Miami 2, Philly 1. St. Clair now going to boot it out of Inter Miami's box off of the goal kick. Again, St. Clair left foot, dominant foot. Dane St. Clair's first start since the World Cup break. It's been all Rocco Rios Novo after the Cup break. But I think a couple of the howlers that Rocco has had have been too much for Guillermo Hoyos to avoid. He had a big-time oopsie against Nashville, which permanently sealed the game. And now St. Clair going to get his opportunity tonight. Messi and a handball will be a free kick. Philippe Ducic, head referee, blowing his whistle. The first goal wasn't on Dane, by the way. As now Messi playing it quick in the box now. A couple of Inter Miami players tried to step over it and allow the pass through to Messi to the penalty arc. But Philly able to boot it away before it got to the great one's left boot. 38th minute, 2-1 Inter Miami. Casemiro playing on Segovia, and Segovia couldn't get a touch on it, but Telasco would have been one-on-one with the keeper. That's where Casemiro is dangerous. That's where Casemiro is a difference maker on Inter Miami. Those long through ball passes, it's really Sergio Busquets-esque. Busquets was so deadly with those passes that would lead to opportunities and into the box. You're seeing that with Casemiro. Philly trying to go forward quickly on the near side. Luan sniffing it out. Luan deflects it off of Vasilev. Will be a throw-in for Inter Miami. Ian Frey going to throw it in. He's trying to get it to Suarez. Suarez gets it to Messi, and Messi calls for another handball, and it is a handball. Head referee Philippe Ducic whistling for a free kick right on the near side. Messi plays it back to Luan. Luan's still on it. To Falcón. Maxi will stop and go, and now he stops again and goes back to Dane St. Clair. St. Clair back to Falcón. Now Suarez, one-time pass to Reguilón. Far side Pinter to Suarez. Again, Suarez, a nice pass to Pinter. Pinter leaking out. Pinter in the box. Pinter still on it and going to ground and whacking it out for a corner was Westfield. But Inter Miami with their first corner kick of the night, presented by Lotto Rider, Smith, Ivy, and Fromrad. Visit foryourrights.com. It's foryourrights.com. There is no better hold-up play passer. I'm calling my shot. No better hold-up play passer and one-time passer than Luis Suarez in the MLS. Lionel Messi will have a left-foot outswinger from the left side in the 40th minute. Inter Miami up 2-1. Corner kick opportunity. Messi serviced in, headed away by Harriel. And Messi will watch that one roll on the far side. He'll have a throw-in on the far side. And actually, Lionel will lay it up to Sergio Reguilón, the left back on the far side. 41st minute. We're about 4 minutes away from hearing about extra time presented by your local South Florida Audi dealer. But it's been a very fun first half. Far side Reguilón, now to Suarez. Suarez centralizes it to Yannick Bright. Bright to the near side touchline in Philly's half to Frey. Now back to Bright. Bright in the middle of the pitch. He'll go backwards in midfield to Luan. Luan right at midfield. Now gets things up to Casemiro. Casemiro going for a pass to Suarez. That one read by Pierre. Pierre trying to go deep. Dane St. Clair off of his line. My goodness. Thankfully gets to it. The guy had scars of Rios Novo there last game, but Milan Ilowski was the man they were looking for, and Dane smartfully came off of his line. And now Lionel Messi on it, and he gets fouled, and this is going to be a direct free kick opportunity outside of the box. I was held up on a replay screen, folks, but Inter Miami winning it. Lionel Messi on the other end of it. Messi tackled from behind by Wagner right at the penalty arc. Messi wanted a card, but we're going to have a free kick opportunity where it should have been against Nashville before all hell broke loose and Drew Fisher didn't call for a foul. But folks, top of the box, penalty arc, right to the left of the where the penalty arc meets and the box. This is a direct opportunity for number 10 and the greatest player of all time, Lionel Messi. Wagner is cited a yellow card, so the first card of the game comes in the 42nd minute. But if you're just joining us, this is your Inter Miami Radio Network. Lionel Messi already has a goal in the game. I'm the voice of the Inter Miami Herons, Mike Rizzo. To my right is my OG onsite producer, Oscar Gonzalez. Back at the City Play Studios in downtown West Palm Beach is Kate Chumslin. Philly started out with the first goal and Vasilev in the 11th minute. Pinter tied things up in the 21st for Inter Miami, and Messi in the 26th minute had an unbelievable goal in the box. And now the great one is standing over one with a direct free kick opportunity. Smack dab in the middle of the penalty arc. Messi, left footer and blocked, but on it now, trying to stay on it is Casemiro. And now calmer heads prevail for Philly. And Jean-Jacques turns it over to our Herons. And now Casemiro, three-man, three ball, Segovia, Pinter, and Casemiro. Now it gets deflected all the way to Reguilon. And we'll start probing at midfield with Falcone. 44th minute, Inter Miami 2, Philly 1. 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Luan. Reguilon on the far side to Pinter. Reguilon goes to ground, no whistle. Suarez back to Daniel Pinter. Pinter operating on the far side still. He releases Segovia into the box. Segovia looking for Suarez, but a smartly won and red ball by Bueno. Bueno now trying to blast forward with Philly, and it's snuffed out by Yannick Bright, who truly going box to box tonight. He gets it to Dane St. Clair. Now to Reguilon. 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Kevin Sullivan tried a low-driven grounder pass deep into Inter Miami territory, intercepted. Inter Miami will probe out of their half. It didn't take long to release Ian Frey on the near side. Frey looking for Messi at the penalty arc, and Kelly sweeping it away. Their center backs on the same page there. Harriel and Pierre, now near side. Ball centralized to Eloski. Eloski with acres of space. Who's going to stop him? Finally, it's the savvy vet, Casemiro, who picks his pocket. Casemiro to Messi. Back to Casemiro. Suarez leaked on. And Luis leaked into the box, and he got the pass wrong. But Messi trying to probe, and now Messi goes to ground on a tackle. The crowd wants a card. You're never going to get one. Never a card. He helps up Westfield, and it'll be a free kick. I forget that Luis Suarez is north of 40 sometimes. But Suarez did have an opportunity to get behind the defense. But Luis doesn't have the pace anymore to outrun defenders. But it was a good ball forward, and Suarez, you know, back at, I think, 8 years ago, probably takes that one and walks it into the net. But 46 minute, 4 minutes of extra time presented by Audi. 2-1 Inter Miami on top. Kevin Sullivan on it. Philly in Inter's territory, in their half. Here's Bueno. Bueno to Sullivan on the near side. Sullivan cutting into the box. Couple of stutter steps and a deflection. That one will be another corner kick for Philly, presented by Letter Rider Smith Ivy and Fromrath. Visit foryourrights.com. It's foryourrights.com. Letter Rider Smith Ivy and Fromrath have been supporting injured people and their families in South Florida for over 40 years. 47th minute, 2-1 Inter Miami on top. It'll be a left foot outswinger by Wagner from the left side. Service in, deflected away by Inter Miami initially. Now Suarez boots it in the air. Right outside of the box, Wagner wins it. Eloski shot, and Dane St. Clair there didn't have to touch it because it went left of the net. Good job there by St. Clair to be near post. We'll wait to see if it's a goal kick or a corner kick. I'm at your mercy on this one. But back to the header, deflected away by Inter Miami. Suarez booted it to the air, and it ended up on Eloski's boot. And I think they're trying to see if it hits St. Clair or not. And it will be a goal kick in the 48th minute. We are 3 minutes into the allotted four, so a couple of seconds left in the first half. Header pass to Yannick Bright. Bright goes to ground and a foul. Filip Ducic blowing his whistle. Free kick for Inter Miami incoming. On the free kick is Casemiro. Casemiro boots it to the far side and Reguilon. Reguilon one time pass looking for Segovia. Segovia cited for a foul. No card. Taking the ground there was Pierre. And 49-03, 49-04. Next boot of the ball should do it. And there is Filip Ducic, head referee, on the halftime whistle. Inter Miami up 2-1 at half. Goals by Daniel Pinter and Lionel Messi. Vasiliev opened up the scoring for Philly, but our Herons on top 2-1. Messi masterclass. We'll see if it can continue in the second half on your Inter Miami Radio Network.
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7: 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While I mention your highlights, Kate Chumsland, our guy back at the City Boy Studios in downtown West Palm Beach, cutting them up. Let's take a listen to Vasilev open up the scoring in the 11th minute for Philadelphia. With a nice release pass to Westfield, can Falcone close it down? Westfield bats it! And a shot! Goal! Westfield with a nice pass into the box to Damiani! And Damiani made a pass to Indiana Vasilev! And it's 1-0 early to Philadelphia in the 10th minute! So on further review, Westfield had never touched Damiani, who's a heck of a pass to Vasilev. Vasilev putting it behind the net. 1-0 Philly in the 11th minute. 10 minutes later, Daniel Pinter would tie things up for Inter Miami. Messi, backstick pass, Suarez, header pass, and it's Daniel Pinter with a goal! Luis Suarez with a backstick pass set up by Messi, and Daniel Pinter ties it up in the 20th minute. First shot and a goal for Inter Miami in the game. Before that, it was all Philadelphia. They had everything going forward, but Pinter breaking that in the 21st, and 5 minutes later, the greatest player of all time did this. Ian Frey to Lionel Messi. Messi in the box. Calm heads, Lionel Messi. Shot! Goal! A left foot finesse. Calm heads prevail. Messi, cool as a cucumber, in the box, ball on a string, and he yo-yos it into the net, 2-1, Inter Miami, on top in the 25th minute. And that's how it would end in the first half, 2-1, Inter Miami on top. Let's take our first time out of the halftime show on your Inter Miami Radio Network.
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7: 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Let's get back to the pitch. Here's Mike Rizzo.
8: Inter Miami up 2-1 against Philadelphia. Goals by Lionel Messi, Daniel Pinter. As far as Philadelphia, Vasilev finding the back of the net. Inter Miami found themselves down 1-0 in the 11th minute. Battled their way back with 2 goals in 5 minutes from the 21st minute to the 26th. Inter Miami has dominated possession 60-40. Both teams at about 1.1 on the XG. There have been 11 shots in the game. 8 for Philly. 3 for Inter Miami. 2 shots on target for the Herons. 3 shots on target for Philly. 16 touches in the box for Philadelphia, 10 touches for Inter Miami. Inter Miami has one big chance so far tonight, the one to Pinter. They have executed it. Philly with 3. They have executed 2. They have missed 1. 3 corner kicks in the game, 2 for Philly, 1 for Inter Miami. And that is your match facts here at halftime. I could possibly see a couple of players coming on for Inter Miami throughout the game. Noah Allen, Fabrizio Caicedo. I think those would be the 2 first defenders onto the pitch. We've seen Davi Ruiz come on. And I think Loveland's Delanoy, who just got his big-time contract with Inter Miami, the big boys, I think you could see him come on at some point as well. Let's take another timeout on our halftime report. 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Herons up 2-1. Second half kickoff coming up soon on ESPN 106.3.
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8: Inter Miami up 2-1 against Philadelphia. This is your Inter Miami halftime show on your Inter Miami radio network. We are moments away from the start of the second half. Philly and their team awaiting our Inter Miami Herons. Let's update you on a couple of fixtures going on across the MLS. Obviously, our Inter Miami Herons up 2-1 against Philadelphia. This one at halftime. Columbus all tied 1-1 with Montreal. That's at half. DC United down 2-0 at home to New England. FC Cincinnati and NYCFC all tied up at 1-1. Orlando and Chicago. Chicago on top of Orlando. 1-0. Now, I wanted to see, is this in a rain delay? Do we have a rain? Interrupted. So, yes, the Orlando game dealing with some weather delays, but Chicago up 1-0 in that fixture. Nashville and the New York Red Bull 0-0 at halftime. Listen, if Nashville doesn't get all 3 points and Inter-Miami gets three tonight, we could possibly see not a changing of the guard because Inter-Miami obviously lost to Nashville, but we could definitely see Inter-Miami gain some ground on the MLS table and the Supporters Shield table. Inter-Miami, the second best team in the MLS right now. They're the second best team in the Eastern Conference and the second best team in the MLS. The team ahead of them is Nashville. And if things continue, let's take a look at the live table real quick. Inter-Miami would only be 3 points behind Nashville. So keep that in mind on your Inter Miami radio network. But standing over that ball, Westfield and Eloski were moments away from kicking things off in the second half. No changes for Philadelphia. I'll let you know what the Inter Miami Herons, if they changed, if our Herons changed anything once they get back out onto the pitch. But 2-1 that halftime score, Pinter and Messi, the goal scorers for Inter Miami. Veselov, the goal scorer for Philly. A little flume. Tell you what, I hear a little flume on in the background. I haven't heard Oscar. I haven't heard flume. Maybe, what, Ohio State? 2015? The group, my couple of young lads and myself used to listen to in the dorm rooms. All right, Inter Miami walking back out onto the pitch. As our Herons do, they always arrive a little fashion. Oscar, they arrive a little fashionably late after midfield as they're, after midfield, after the halftime as they are showered by booze. But from the looks of it, and yes, I can confirm Inter-Miami will have the same 11. So both teams going with the same 11, no substitutions. Filip Dučić at midfield, awaiting to drop the ball and get the party started here for the second half. Cool kids show up late, that's what I say, right? Cool kids show up late. Luis Suarez going to get things ready to go. Whistle blown, and we are underway in the second half. Inter-Miami 2, Philly 1. Second half underway on your Inter-Miami radio network. I am the voice of the Inter-Miami Herons, Mike Rizzo. To my right, my OG, on-site producer, Oscar Gonzalez. Back at the City Boys Studios in downtown West Palm Beach is Kate Chumslin. That one will roll out of bounds on the far side. Inter-Miami will have a throw. Falcone now on it. Near side Reguilon. Inter-Miami in Philly's half. That ball up for grabs in the air. Then Philly ends up with it now. Falcone makes a tackle. Still up for grabs, and Inter-Miami will get it. Here's Casemiro. Deep pass to Suarez right at midfield. Suarez will go to the far side, and Ian Frey. Inter-Miami will probe onto their defense early here in the second half. Near side, Sergio Reguilon. Reguilon pass deflected. We'll have a throw-in for Inter-Miami. Once again, the 11 for Inter-Miami out of the break. Frey, Luan, Falcone, Reguilon. Bright, Casemiro, Segovia. Messi, Suarez, and Pinter. Suarez with an assist to Daniel Pinter. Pinter a goal scorer. And Lionel Messi a goal scorer. Dane St. Clair in net. For Philly, the same 11. Wagner on a yellow card. Harriel, Pierre, Westfield, Vasilev, Bueno, Jean-Jacques, Kevin Sullivan, Damiani, and Ilowski. And Blake in net. And Kevin Sullivan turns it over to Yannick Bright. Bright now, still dribbling past midfield. Suarez on the far side. He tries playing on Bright. That ball won by Philly. They go back to Andre Blake, the goalkeeper, and now a foul. Running into the goalkeeper was Yannick Bright, and Andre Blake holding his right foot. Head referee Filip Dučić going to go check on him. So in the 47th minute, we have our first injury of the game, and Andre Blake. Philly pleading for a card. Filip Dučić wants none of it. He had a conversation with Bright saying, hey, you know, be careful. Be a little more careful next time, but he did run into him. But I don't think it's a card. And I think Blake was just trying to play it off as a big-time injury so Bright could get booked. But in the 48th minute, Blake gets to his feet, and he'll boot things away for Philly. Philly fan not happy about that. Granted, Philly fan rarely happy about anything. Bueno gets it past midfield. Philly now on it in Inter-Miami's half. Pass into the box. And that was Ilowski trying to do a little nifty, hey, it's going to look like I'm going to go for the pass, but I'm going to let it go to Sullivan, a.k.a. the Luis Suarez special. And Inter-Miami snuffed it out and booted out of play. Far side throw in for Philly. Bueno on it. He'll get things to Jean-Jacques and Daniel Pinter. Able to win it for Inter-Miami. He goes to ground. No foul call. But Lionel Messi back on it on the far side. Messi now still on the far side. Plays Frey on the far side. Frey going to do a big switch looking for Reguilon in the box. Nice touch by Reguilon looking for Suarez. And Suarez and him not on the same page. Suarez a little upset by the service. Casemiro goes to the ground on Sullivan. Sullivan leaves him in the dust. And now Sullivan goes to the ground. And we have our first yellow card of the game. Filip Dučić showing yellow. Philly tried going immediately. And I'll get you a second who the player that is being cited is. It could be Casemiro. Could be Reguilon. I'm still waiting. But Casemiro went to ground on the near side and got air. And Sullivan cut in. Falcone and Reguilon shut him down. And the yellow card will go on Sergio Reguilon. Yeah, Reguilon brought him down from behind. Stop play. Clear yellow card. Keep that in mind when Guillermo Hoyos goes through substitutions. Noah Allen available to play fullback tonight if Reguilon gets the hook. 50th minute, Inter Miami up 2-1. Dangerous free kick opportunity. I got four Philly players standing over this. It's Sullivan, Westfield, Ilowski, and Damiani. Sullivan now will head towards the line. And Westfield will as well. Wagner enters the picture. The left footer. So it's Wagner and Ilowski standing over it for Philly. Right outside the penalty arc. Shot! And almost sneaking into the right post was Wagner. And a dangerous left foot boot. But it'll be a goal kick for Inter Miami. Ilowski did a slow roller pass and set things up for Wagner. Wagner teed off on it. Dane St. Clair didn't need to touch it, but it was a good effort nonetheless by Kai Wagner, the 29-year-old German man. St. Clair will boot it deep, left foot goal kick boot on the near side. Sullivan, now Inter Miami on it, now Philly on it. Here's Schoenjach. He'll play it back to Philly defenders, and now they leak Wagner on the far side. Wagner going to cut in towards the box. No, he'll lay it up to Vasilev. Now Vasilev goes to the middle of the pitch, and Ilowski. Ilowski will do a big switch to the near side, Sullivan. Sullivan header pass to Westfield. Now back to Sullivan. Sullivan cutting into the box. What a move by Kevin Sullivan. Sullivan pass in the middle. Inter Miami still didn't clear it. Schoenjach blocked. Now Vasilev. Vasilev goes to ground. Ian Frey slide tackle. Bodies on the floor. Philly still on it. Backstick pass deflected. And that one will roll for a throw-in. What a crazy sequence of play. Kevin Sullivan with a heck of a move on the near side. Thankfully, no Philadelphia players were home for his great pass in the middle of the box. Good marking there by Inter Miami. But man, what a move by Sullivan. And again, good marking by Luan. Schoenjach late to the party after Luan made a tackle. Bodies on the floor in the box. I mean, that was a crazy sequence. Inter Miami survives.

0: And yes, the fan did run out onto the pitch, so that's why we have a stoppage in play. And actually, I'm at your mercy. It wasn't a fan. It was VAR checking on a possible handball in the box. Not a handball, and now we're allowed to replay. I'm at your mercy, folks. You know, usually with Lionel Messi, that's how things go, but it actually was a legitimate VAR check. I thought a fan ran out onto the pitch. And Luan now clearing it off of the throw-in. Philly tried a long, dangerous throw-in, and now Sullivan crossed into the box again and trying to get on the other end of a dangerous Gavin Sullivan cross was Ilowski. And yeah, they were checking on a possible handball on Gonzalo Luan. And now we're seeing the replay slowed down. Looked like it might have touched his hand. Listen, the thing that I hate about world football, accidental. Like, was it accidental? Where do you put accidental handballs on there? Like, it just starts getting dicey once you start slowing the cameras down. Ilowski with a fine move at the penalty arc. He goes to the ground, no foul. Still on it, though, Philly. Here's Westfield. Westfield and Wagner now. Wagner crosses into the box. He's rolling around, and a free kick opportunity. Ian Frey called for a foul. Wagner still on the ground, and a yellow card shown to Ian Frey, and the card shown because he's back-mouthing. Let's pause 10 seconds. For station identification all across our Inner Miami radio network.
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0: So Frey went to ground on Wagner. Filip Dučić called a foul. It wasn't going to be a card. And then Ian Frey said something, and Frey gets a yellow card. So now Inner Miami has both fullbacks on yellow cards. Reguilon on a yellow and Frey on a yellow. Fifth minute, going to be a dangerous free kick opportunity a centimeter outside of the box. We're down to decimals, folks. That was decimals away from being a penalty kick. Far side, right outside the box, free kick coming up. Fifty-sixth minute. And I don't know what we're checking on here. A handball again? VAR is checking something, folks. If this was a penalty, they're checking if it was a penalty or a free kick. And now confirmed free kick. It'll be a right foot in-swinger by Ilowski. Like I said, folks, right, literally a centimeter outside of the box on the far side. Inter Miami's defending the right side net this half. And Philly still arguing for a penalty kick. They're saying that Wagner, his left foot was in the box. That's what they're arguing now. And apparently, I thought the checks were through. The checks are... Now it's clear. Now we have a whistle to play. Okay. And they're still arguing. Doesn't matter. Not going to change the call. Right foot in-swinger coming up for Ilowski. Right outside of the box. On that far side corner. Ilowski cross in and a goal. And a goal. How these things usually go, right? Shocking goalkeeping, but being honest, Inter Miami cannot catch a break in net between Rios Novo and Dane St. Clair. Cannot lose near post like that, folks. Once again, it was a free kick from the far side, a centimeter outside of the box, an inch outside of the box. And Dane St. Clair loses near post. Ilowski serviced in, and it looked like it deflected off of Harriel. It could have deflected off the Inter-Miami players. No, it was actually a header goal. What looks like Pierre, but Dave Sinclair cannot lose near post like that. He's got to be closer to the near post there. Like I said, Inter-Miami, in my opinion, cannot catch a break at goalkeeper right now. But it is 2-2. Throw the excuses out the window. It'll be 2-2. Casemiro and Lionel Messi looking for some answers. This one's going to stand. I saw the replay. It's Ilowski right foot in swinger, and I believe they're trying to say Pierre was offsides, I think. Because it goes off of Pierre's dome and into the back of the net. But I'm sorry, guys. That's bad goalkeeping, man. You cannot lose near post like that. Near side, Reguilon smacks it off the face of Kevin Sullivan, and now we're going to have a throw-in. But 2-2, this one all timed up. Jean-Jacques booting it in the air, and now a foul. Filip Dučić blowing his whistle. And again, the replay. They're trying to say a Philly player and Pierre was offsides. You scored the goal, but guys, I'm still on the goalkeeping. I'm still on the keeping there. You cannot lose near post. You cannot lose near post there.

Inter Miami still hot and heavy. They adamantly believe somebody was offsides on that goal scoring opportunity for Philly, or rather the goal for Philly. Now for another dangerous free kick on the far side. St. Clair saved the initial one, and now another goal. Milan Ilowski, unbelievable, two goals in 2.5 minutes. Philly on top, 3-2.

Inter Miami cannot believe it. It was a free kick from the near side. A left foot in swinger by Wagner. Found someone on the back stick. St. Clair saved the initial header. And then crashing in on net was Milan Iloski. We could have a possible offside situation. I wonder if VAR is going to look at it. That is number 44, Pierre, who had the initial header goal. But he put another one on target. And then Iloski cleaned it up. But Pierre, on the initial kick, could be offsides. And I think that's what they're checking in the boos you're hearing from the crowd. They're looking to see if Pierre was offsides. I think there's a good chance Pierre is offsides, folks.

0: And here's Filip Dučić about to make the call.
1: After two, Philadelphia 44, an offside.
0: Yep, offside. I'm all over it, folks. No goal. Pierre offsides. Goal will not count. Full shoulder length offsides. Always offsides. In this VAR world we live in. Yep, right there. So goal disallowed. And Inter Miami catching a break, still deadlocked 2-2, 63rd minute. Off the free kick, Inter Miami turns it over, and thankfully Sullivan goes to the near side with it, and it'll be a throw-in for Inter Miami. 63rd minute, again, 2-2, Inter Miami on top. We're going to have at least 4 or 5 minutes of extra time already because of the stoppages and VAR checks. But we're a long way away from the 90th minute. Just want everyone to keep that in mind. We've had two different stoppages. Looking at a handball and now looking at Pierre offside. It's a bad pass by Luan. Turned over. Philly on it. Far side cutting into the box. Milan Iloski. Vasilev passed into the box. And Sullivan tracking in the box. Pinter trying to head it away. But Philly winning it. Near side pass now, here's Westfield. Westfield pass in, deflected by Reguon. 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The crowd has come alive here in Philly. Hostile crowd. We all know the Philly fan. Minute 2-2, Inter Miami and Philly. Philly dominating everything in this second half. Will be a left foot in swinger, and Filip Dučić now blowing his whistle. He is unhappy with things going on in the scrum in the middle, and the guys waiting for the service. On the ground is Yannick Bright. He's being helped up by Westfield. But again, it's going to be a left foot in swinger from the right side. Wagner going to be the one taking the free kick. Filip Dučić and Yannick Bright having conversations with Damiani and Bright. These two have been going at it all night, specifically on corners. Again, a left foot in swinger from the right side for Wagner. Corner kick on the way. Service in. Back stick. Header Pierre caught by Dane St. Clair. My goodness, Pierre is all over the place in the air. Suarez taking a bad touch. Lionel Messi, though, thankfully there. And Yannick Bright gets it. He goes far side to Frey. Inter Miami cannot keep possession right now as they spit it back away to Philadelphia. I don't think, folks, Inter Miami hasn't had it on Philly's half yet this half. We're 16 minutes in. Sullivan, pass to Westfield. Westfield crossed into the box, deflected away by Falcone. Inter Miami on their heels. And granted, I'm at your mercy. We're 22 minutes in, and I've not seen our Herons have the ball on the other side of the pitch. It'll be another corner kick presented by Leto Rider Smith, Ivy, and Frommrath. Visit foryourrights.com. 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The goal scorers for Inter Miami are Lionel Messi and Daniel Pinter. The goal scorers for Philly, Vasilev and Pierre. 67th minute, 2-2, tie ball game, Inter Miami and Philly. Another corner kick presented by Leto Rider Smith, Ivy, and Frommrath. Left foot in swinger. Service in, nobody home, back stick. Goal kick coming up for Dane St. Clair. Philadelphia will have a substitution here. Checking into the game is Sullivan. And coming off of the pitch is Vasilev. So Vasilev off, Sullivan on. It'll be a goal kick for Dane St. Clair. Sullivan, a man we've known well on the Inter-Miami Radio Network. We've seen him get minutes for Philly over the last 2 years that I've been a part of the team here. But Inter-Miami finally, for the first time all half, in the half of Philly. Reguilon, though, spits the ball away. Jean-Jacques there, and thankfully will be a throw-in for Inter-Miami. But Quinn Sullivan, again, checking in. And Inter-Miami now on it with Lionel Messi. Messi past the pitcher! Shot blocked! He was on sides as well! Messi with an unbelievable, incisive pass. Found Pinter. And it would have been offsides, actually. Pinter was the shoulder off, similar to Pierre, very tight. But thankfully, they're not going to look at it. And Inter-Miami will have a throw-in on the far side. And Suarez turns it over. And now going to ground is Damiani. And it will be a free kick for Philly. Minute, 2-2, Philly and Inter-Miami. Back heel pass. Inter-Miami snorting it out, but a foul call. Damiani yelling at Philippe Ducic. Ian Frey was booked for that earlier. Can I get the same call for Philly, please? And thank you. I will not. And Inter-Miami will do a big switch to the near side. Reguilon fighting with Pierre on the near side. Pierre wins, but thankfully blasts it out of bounds. Nowhere near Westfield. Now Inter-Miami will retreat back to their own half. St. Clair on it. St. Clair boots it out of his box. He's looking deep. Nobody home. Suarez and Pinter up with the attack. They were nowhere near St. Clair's deep through ball. And now, nice build-up play. Philly, Gavin Sullivan releasing Ilowski. Shot blocked! Oh my goodness, Damiani can't put it in either. And Inter-Miami getting the break of a century, and Casemiro fouled. Inter-Miami hanging on in the 70th minute. Milan Ilowski got leaked by Kevin Sullivan. He was one-on-one with St. Clair. Dane made a save. Damiani went on it next. And then going to ground, Reguilon blocking it. And then Casemiro gets fouled. Wow. St. Clair will boot it away. Suarez, header pass to Segovia. Back heel back to Suarez. Near side touchline. Now to Reguilon. Reguilon goes to the middle and Bright. And Bright will release his defender in Luan. Now to the far side, Ian Frey. Lionel Messi. Going back to Luan and back to St. Clair. Inter-Miami now trying to get out. Reguilon going to ground and a foul. Daniel Pinter wants a card.

substitution coming in. Sergio Reguilon coming off. Coming on, Noah Allen. And David Aishala will come on for Telasco Segovia. Daniel Pinter to the near side and Aishala. Now Casemiro. And a foul on the near side. Will go against Inter-Miami, free kick for Philly. Headed away by Luan off the free kick, and a foul in favor of Inter-Miami will be a free kick for the Herons. 73rd minute, 2-2, Inter-Miami and Philly. Goal scorers in the game. For Inter-Miami, Messi in the 26th, Pinter in the 21st. For Philly, Pierre in the 58th, and Vasilev opened up the scoring in the 11th. Indiana Vasilev, by the way, played it once upon a time for Aston Villa, the Premier League. And a horrific turnover by Bright. Thankfully, Gonzalo Luan smartly reading the pass, and Luis Suarez on it. Suarez going deep to Messi. Messi on the right side flank on the far side. Ball will roll out of bounds. Messi will quickly throw it in. Messi finds Bright and Aishala. Back to Bright. Frey, pass intercepted. But Casemiro winning it back himself. Far side touchline in the half of Philly. Casemiro looking for Messi. And a handball on Casemiro will be a free kick for Philly. Far side in their own half.

And actually, it'll be a throw-in, so it wasn't a handball. But Philly will have possession on a throw. Wagner throwing it in. Philly with 16 shots, Inter Miami with 4. It's a 2-2 ballgame. And now on the far side, this is Quint Sullivan. He put an honest effort on St. Clair. St. Clair always on, gonna have that and save that. He'll leak out Ian Frey on the far side. Frey to Messi. Messi cuts inward. Aishala. Aishala pass to Pinter, far side. Pinter now. Back to Aishala. Aishala to Noah Allen. Allen near side. Pass to Casemiro. Now Messi. Messi at the penalty arc. Messi makes a move, goes to ground, and it'll be another free kick opportunity for Lionel Messi and Inter Miami. Wagner took Messi to ground. Messi wins it a bit. Hope he's all right, but good pass by Casemiro to find Messi, and Messi went to ground. Wagner got his foot. Wagner adamant he didn't touch anything. Philly fan and true Philly fan putting middle fingers up and dropping a couple four-letter words, but always going to be a foul. Classic Philly fan. Messi, a chance to silence the crowd here in the 76th minute, will be a direct free kick right outside of the penalty arc.

waiting for the whistle. We're good to go. Messi approaches. Shot headed away, but right back to Lionel Messi. And Messi will get it to Falcone. Now near side, Noah Allen. Bright. Megs the defender. Gets it back to Bright, and now cleared away by Philly defender. Sullivan tracking. Falcone to ground and a foul. Inter Miami goes quick. Aishala looking for Messi. Deflected away. And now a nice turn by Damiani. Releasing is Ilowski. Ilowski outside of the penalty arc. Sullivan shot! And just wide! Gavin Sullivan! With an opportunity to put his team ahead. He got it all wrong and sails it right. Oh my goodness. Sullivan, a player that I flaunt over being a United States men's national team fan, but he probably should have done better there, folks. Will be a throw-in on the near side for Inter Miami. And off the throw-in, Noah Allen spits it right back to Philly. And Philly will recover in their own half. Pierre trying to push that ball deep into Inter Miami's half. Nobody home. 79th minute, 2-2, Inter Miami and Philly. Ian Frey on it now on the far side. He gets things to Luan. To Falcone now. Falcone on the near side to Noah Allen. Allen to Aishala. Aishala switching his field to Ian Frey to the far side. Frey on a yellow. Reguilon was on a yellow, but he got subbed off. Bright trying to go to Allen on the near side. Aishala ends up winning it in the box. Aishala tried playing Lionel Messi, and he got it all wrong. Inter Miami slapping on a press. Daniel Pinter pressing Andre Blake. Blake boots it out of the box. Falcone, nice win of the ball. No, he's called for a foul. Wow. Be a free kick, and Philly will go quick right at the midfield circle in their own half, looking for West, for Wagner on the far side, awaiting to see where this throw-in goes. It's in the favor of Philly. Philly quick throw-in on the far side. Now Pierre, Jean-Jacques pass, looking for someone in the box. St. Clair is there. And now St. Clair picks it up, and he'll roll things to the far side. Ian Frey. He's trying to leak Messi. Messi going to ground, but still on it. Lionel Messi on the far side. Leo Messi and Pierre doing battle. Messi leaves him in the dust. And is Aishala going to get there? And he doesn't.

But Messi and Pierre with a nice duel on that far side. Messi blew past him, and David Aishala, probably could have done better there on the back stick, but young player, he'll learn. Bedia checking on for Bueno. That is, at your mercy, Alejandro Bedoya, not Bedia. Alejandro Bedoya, the 39-year-old United Statesman. Veteran checking on. And once again, coming off that pitch is Bueno. Bedia immediately checks in and is on the ball. He gets the pass all wrong on the far side. That's a good job there by Wagner to win that throw-in. He goes quick. Quinn Sullivan now on it on the far side. Sullivan cutting in, and Ian Frey winning that. And Miami's got to get out of their half. Casemiro going deep. Lionel Messi behind the defense. Messi, can he get in? Messi in the box now, trying to win it. And was it offsides? And flags up, offsides. They let that play out a little too much for my liking. But Casemiro played Lionel Messi deep. And the far lines judge waited 2 minutes to call Lionel Messi offsides. Obviously not 2 minutes, but you get the point. Waited a long time to call Lionel Messi offsides. 83rd minute, 2-2, Inter Miami and Philly. Sullivan bullied off the ball by Aishawa. Frey knocks it out of bounds. Throw in on the far side. Sullivan will throw it in for Philly. 83rd minute. Wagner now throws it into Sullivan. Jean-Jacques back to Sullivan. Sullivan cross in the middle. And no one home on the header. And now a foul. Filip Ducic blowing his whistle. Foul is going to go against Ezekiel Alado. Alado checked in for Damiani, the Ghanaian striker, the 20-year-old, very young man. And Oscar saying a bit of an elbow there. Elbow to Maxi. Falcone going to be all right. He's on his feet. 84th minute. 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

Clair now will pick it up in his own half and reset a free kick goal kick. Noah Allen and Aishala, the subs for Inter Miami. Quinn Sullivan, Alejandro Bedoya, and Ezekiel Alado, the subs for Philly. Inter with three more left if they want. Philly with two. Near side going to ground, Westfield. No foul call. Will be a throw-in, though, for Philadelphia. 85th minute. Still all tied up at two. Once again, the goal scorers for Inter Miami, Daniel Pinter and Lionel Messi. For the Union, Vasilev and Pierre. The last time Philly played here, they were down one goal. They scored two to win 3-2. They have had some magic in this building lately. Ian Frey going to ground. Jean-Jacques called with the foul. Free kick Inter Miami, deep in their own half. Once again, subs that came on for Inter Miami, Noah Allen and Aishala. Coming off was Segovia and Reguon. Ian Frey still on the pitch with the yellow card, playing right back. Probably going to finish the game here. And Falcone called for a foul on Ilowski. And Ilowski pushes Falcone. A yellow card immediately shown to Ilowski. Threw him to the ground. It's always a yellow card. I don't even think that was a foul on Falcone. Falcone got in the face of Ilowski. And then Ilowski pushed him to the ground. Always a foul. And, of course, Philly fan is upset. What else is there? So, Ilowski's shown yellow after a Bush League push on Falcone. Casemiro now to Suarez. Luan. Far side, Ian Frey. And Frey got it all wrong. The Messi on the far side will be a throw-in for Philly. Sullivan now with space. And Daniel Pinter called for the foul. Sullivan wants a card.

So free kick coming up. Philly's been dangerous off these free kicks in the second half. Had a free kick goal, a header by Pierre, assisted by Ilowski. And then keep in mind, VAR scrubbed a goal because Pierre was offsides. Pierre had a header on target. Ilowski cleaned it up on the back stick, but Pierre was in an offside position, so the goal got scrubbed. Filip Dučić looked at it on the monitor and called Pierre in an illegal position, hence why things are still 2-2. Inter-Miami does not have a shot on target in the second half, by the way. Casemiro deflecting it away. Aishala now trying to track it in his own half. He loses it. Sullivan on it. Good tackle to make up for it by Aishala, but it rolls out back. Throw in near side. Sullivan taking the throw in quickly. Gets it to the big body Pierre. Good job by Yannick Bright winning that. Inter-Miami gotta get something going if they want some magic. Daniel Pinter released on the far side. Pinter now going to try to cut into the box. Instead, he'll go backwards to Ian Frey, but this sets Inter-Miami up to pro. Here's Yannick Bright. Now to the near side, Noah Allen. Allen gets it to Suarez. Back to Allen. Allen now passed into the box. Headed away by Pierre, who's now holding his head on the ground. But Yannick Bright wins it. Near side. And now play stopped. And Filip Dučić going to go check on Pierre, who went to ground and held his head. Personally, I think it's time-wasting, but you can never be too careful about possible head injuries. Inter-Miami had a lot going on that attack, and now the physio is going to go out and look at for Philly tonight and Neil Pierre. Neil Pierre, the young 18-year-old center back, could have a big future in the United States Federation. I'm at your mercy. I did not.

down the line. Pierre going to be escorted off of the pitch because on head injuries, or really any injuries, I'm starting to notice, you got to come off. So Philly going to be playing with 10 men until Pierre is allowed to come back onto the pitch. So Inter-Miami will have a free kick. Or actually, they dropped the ball. There's a low contingency of Messi chance. And now the Philly fan starts to boo him. It's the kids, too. You can tell by their voice. The kids are chanting for Messi, and Philly fan is booing him. Suarez to Messi. Messi to Pinter. Lays it up to Casemiro. Casemiro trying to get something in the middle. Near side now, Noah Allen. Inter Miami and Philly's half. As I say that, they retreat to midfield and Falcone. Falcone gets it back in the half to Allen. Allen pass to Pinter. Pinter to Bright. Bright outside of the midfield circle. Passes it to the far side and Ian Frey. Frey cuts into the box. Looked for Suarez. Deflected away. Will be a throw-in on the far side. 9 minutes of extra time. 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Always knew it was going to be a gargantuan number. The VAR checks, the stoppage for injuries. Allen's pass deflected. Crashing in is Alado. And now near side pass deflected in Philly territory. It'll be a throw in for Philadelphia. Hey, 92nd minute. 2 minutes into the allotted nine. 2-2 Inter-Miami and Philly. Noah Allen and Aishala, the substitutes for Inter-Miami, who took off Segovia and Reguilon. Quinn Sullivan, Alejandro Bedoya, and Ezekiel Alado, the subs for Philly. They took off Damiani, Veselov, and Bueno. Philly on it in Inter's half. Wagner now to Quinn Sullivan on the far side. Sullivan to Bedoya. On it again, Sullivan. Sullivan goes to Kevin Sullivan on the near side. Kevin dances with it, and he'll send things back to Bedoya. Fight for it. Kevin Sullivan ends up with it. And now Philly will retreat to midfield. Philly passing it around. Now they go back to their own half. On it now is the goalkeeper, Blake. Blake will boot it deep into inner territory, looking for Alado. Falcone will get it back to St. Clair. 94 minutes. 5 minutes left to play. 5 minutes for Inter Miami to get some magic and to maybe get 3 points. Ian Frey cuts in, lays it up to Falcone. Falcone runs to the near side, gets it to Allen, and a foul, and it looks like a card going to be shown to Alado. Yep. So Alado, the 20-year-old Gahanian, getting cited. Alado saying Falcone flopped a bit, but it's a yellow card nonetheless. 95th minute now. 4 minutes left to play.

Enter Miami. Gets it past midfield now to Noah Allen off the free kick. Casemiro. Luan, Inter Miami now back in their half.

Allen plays it back to St. Clair. And a low driven pass deflected away in a turnover from Ian Frey. Far side, Quint Sullivan. Bedoya to the far side. Wagner, 96th minute. Remember, 9 minutes of extra time presented by Audi. Wagner cutting into the box. Deflected by Frey. Headed away by Casemiro, out of trouble. And now a throw-in on the far side. Wagner quickly goes to Jean-Jacques. Jean-Jacques back to Wagner. Wagner into the box. Header. And St. Clair able to save it. 96-25, 96-26. Under 3 minutes to go. St. Clair now trying to move things forward. Pinter and Guillermo Hoyos wants a foul, and there is the foul. And Philippe Ducic now whistling for a free kick. Pinter on the ground holding his head. Yeah, Pinter whacked in the head. And it looks like Dobby Ruiz is going to be substituting on for the final 2 minutes of the game. They're getting Pinter off the ground, and I believe Hoyos has Ruiz ready to come in for him. Yeah, Dobby Ruiz will come on for Daniel Pinter. So we're going to go past the 9 minutes. Pinter got hurt. We did have a stop as well earlier. I think we're going to go until about 101. Probably go 2.5 more minutes here. 98-33, 98-35, 2-2, Philly and Inter Miami. Pinter and Messi, the scorers for Miami. For Philly, Vasilev. And hang on here as we might have an opportunity for Philly. Wagner on the far side. And thankfully, he sent that one all the way to the other side of the pitch. It'll be a throw-in, sadly, on the near side. You wish you could have had that one roll back for a goal kick. But again, Vasilev and Pierre, the goal scorers for Philly. Pinter and Messi, the scorers for Inter Miami. This second half really been dominated by Philly. Not a lot of opportunities in front of net for Inter Miami in the second half. Philly did go up 3-2, but the goal got disallowed, thankfully, with Pierre being offsides on the initial shot, which ended up being a Ricky rebound goal by Miloski. Inter Miami and Messi on it, but stepping up and winning it is Pierre. And Pierre tried playing Milan Miloski, and that one will roll to St. Clair. 99-44, 99-45. I mentioned I think it's going to go to 101. I think it's going to go to 101 here. We did have some stoppages, but St. Clair's got to make a move here out of the box. And he finally boots it deep. That one going for Dobby Ruiz. Ruiz loses a header to Bedoya. And now Alado will spit it to Inter Miami and Bright. Suarez now leaking Ruiz, but Alado coming back and winning, and Alado deflects it off of Ruiz for a throw-in on the near side. 100th minute,

0: Like I said, I thought it would go to 101. We got 30 seconds until that happens. But far side, Wagner. Wagner now with some space. Gets it into the box. Quint Sullivan. And Sullivan goes to ground looking for a penalty. Philippe Ducic swallowing it. And now Sullivan tackles Ian Frey. Guys, we got a full-on scuffle. Yannick Bright and son Kevin Sullivan throwing hands now. But Ian Frey, Quint Sullivan tackled Ian Frey. Straight up tackled him. And now Noah Allen's barking at him. Falcone's telling Kevin Sullivan to calm down. But Quint Sullivan wanted a penalty, and oh my god. So Frey went to step over Quint Sullivan, and Sullivan immediately took him to the ground and started throwing punches. Yannick Bright grabbed Kevin Sullivan. And now we gotta await what Philippe Ducic.
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0: Three, Philippe Ducic. He's got a couple of decisions to make. Lionel Messi continues to follow Ducic. And now a card is going to be, Ducic has a card for Quint Sullivan. 102, by the way. We're 13 minutes in. And I think they're going to give a card to Yannick Bright. Bright is hot and heavy about something. They might have thrown him out of the game. Oscar, they might have thrown him out of, yeah, a red card. So Kevin Sullivan is also leaving the field, and Yannick Bright. So folks, Yannick Bright has been shown a red card. Kevin Sullivan shown a red card. And now Yannick Bright is going after Sullivan in the tunnel, but finally Inter Miami staffers cut that out. All right, let's regroup. 103. There was an incident in the box. Quint Sullivan went to ground, tried to win a penalty for his team. Ian Frey stepped over Sullivan. Quint Sullivan did not like that and legitimately tackled Ian Frey to the ground, and they started scuffling. Kevin Sullivan came to the defense of his teammate, and him and Yannick Bright were throwing fists. They were punching. The fists of fury were being thrown. Both of them were shown red cards, while Quint Sullivan was awarded a yellow for going full on WWE on Ian Frey. But yeah, so Bright threw a punch. Kevin Sullivan threw some fists. What an insane game!

this all started because Quinn Sullivan tackled Ian Frey in the box. Again, Sullivan, Quinn went to ground. And it was never a pass.

0: penalty, folks. I mean, we have eyes. It was never a penalty. I don't know what we're, to be honest, I don't know what we're waiting on. Head referee Filip Ducic, I think, still waiting word for VAR for something. And that's game. They're going to call game. Yeah, Ian Frey again went to step over Quinn Sullivan. Sullivan did not like that. And then he tackled him, and then Sullivan and Bright, for the likes, started throwing mitts. What an insane game. That's how we're going to end this. A draw in Philadelphia. 2-2, your final score. Lionel Messi and Daniel Pintor, the goal scorers. Vasiliev and Pierre, the goal scorers. Red cards for Kevin Sullivan and Yannick Bright. We'll wrap things up next on your Inner Miami Radio Network.
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2: Hi, it's Evan Cohen. Have you ever been talking sports with a friend and realized they are confidently incorrect? Dan Marino won 2 Super Bowls. John Elway was incredible in the Buccaneers. Emmitt Smith was the greatest tight end of all time. Your friend says it with absolute certainty. At what point do you correct your friend in that spot? You don't want to embarrass that person. Kindness says, let them enjoy the moment. Champions know how to stay calm and show mercy. But we all have a breaking point. Now, if they start talking about Jordan winning rings with the Lakers, grace goes out the window. 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
4: pink smoke is in the air. This is the Inter-Miami postgame show. Here's Mike Rizzo.
0: I feel like I was watching an episode of WWE at the end of that game. Final score 2-2. Subaru Park. I'm Mike Rizzo, voice of the Inter-Miami Herons. To my right, my OG on-site producer, Oscar Gonzalez, back at the City Boys Studios in downtown West Palm Beach, is Kate Chumslin. But as I mentioned, Inter-Miami drawing the Philadelphia Union 2-2. Goals by Daniel Pinter and Lionel Messi for Inter-Miami. Vasiliev and Pierre, the goal scorers for Philly. Quinn Sullivan and Yannick Bright shown straight red in 90-plus extra time in about the 99th minute. There was 9 minutes of extra time, but Quinn Sullivan for Philly, a substitute, made a move in the box. He got taken to ground. It was never a penalty kick, but while Quinn Sullivan was getting up, Ian Frey stepped over him, and Quinn Sullivan felt disrespected, and Sullivan grabbed Frey and took him to the ground. Yannick Bright came to the defense of Ian Frey. Kevin Sullivan came to the defense of his player, Quinn Sullivan. Kevin and Yannick got in a, I would call it a grabbing match. Yannick low-key threw a patty cake right punch. Kevin Sullivan pushed him, said some words, and they both got sent off. Quinn Sullivan got a yellow. Ian Frey unscathed. But folks, no Yannick Bright next game for Inter-Miami. It's a big loss. And no Kevin Sullivan for Philadelphia, arguably their best player. Let's do the highlights as we wrap up our Inter-Miami Radio Network. Kate Chumslin back at the City Play Studios, downtown West Palm Beach. Inter-Miami 2, Philly 2. Vasiliev opened up the scoring for Philadelphia in the 11th minute. With a nice release pass to Westfield, can Falcone close it down? Westfield bends in, and a shot! Goal! Westfield with a nice pass into the box to Damiani. And Damiani made a pass to Indiana Vasiliev. And it's 1-0 early to Philadelphia in the 10th minute. Turns out that Damiani did not get his head on it. That one actually assisted by Westfield. But Westfield to Vasiliev in the 11th minute. Then we go to the 21st minute, Daniel Pinter tying it up. Messi, back stick pass, Suarez, header pass, and it's Daniel Pinter with a goal! Luis Suarez with a back stick pass set up by Messi, and Daniel Pinter ties it up in the 20th minute. First shot and a goal for Inter-Miami in the game. 5 minutes later, Lionel Messi would make things 2-1, and that's how it would go into halftime. Ian Frey to Lionel Messi. Messi in the box. Calm heads, Lionel Messi. Shot! Goal! A left foot finesse. Calm heads prevail. Messi cool as a cucumber in the box. Ball on a string. And he yo-yos it into the net. 2-1, Inter-Miami on top in the 25th minute. And then fast forward to the second half, Philadelphia, who really did, to be fair, Philly dominated that second half. This is the header goal by Pierre off of a free kick on the far side outside of the box. On that right, on that far side corner. Ilowski cross in and a goal. And a goal. That's how these things usually go, right? Yeah, but it was, I think, a rough foul call in the first place. Ian Frey got a yellow card on that, and that's just how these things go sometimes. But Pierre tied it up in the 56th minute. Philly actually would get into the back of the net again, but thankfully Pierre was in an offside position. It was a Ricky rebound goal, by Ilowski. But initially, Pierre put a shot on target. Pierre was offsides, goal disallowed. And then, as I explained, the WWE match that took place to end the game. But final score, 2-2, Inter-Miami drawing. They break a three-game losing streak, but fail to pick up a win and all 3 points. The next time we'll talk to you will be this Saturday, August 22nd, as Inter Miami will travel, or as Toronto will travel to us down here in Miami to Inter Miami. Well, I'm Mike Rizzo, voice of the Herons. To my right, my OG onsite producer, Oscar Gonzalez, and back at the City Place Studios is Kate Chumsland. Thank you to those two, and thank you to all you listeners who listened. If it was on SiriusXM, ESPN 106.3 on the dial, or on our YouTube page at ESPN West Palm FC. 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

0: my helmet away so someone else can use the helmet that fit the guy at bat. And he said, you don't need no helmet to run. I said, I do need a helmet so I can see. And he said, no, you don't. So I said, you know what? When I get a chance to run, I ain't stopping. And I didn't.
1: Well, so is this the same coach that didn't pick you up that one day?
0: Yes.
1: Oh, yeah,
0: yes.
1: All right. So never mind. I'm with you. That's right.
2: That coach had it out for you, brother.
1: Right.
0: Yeah.
1: Right.
0: He left me on my porch. So yeah, right. he was not a fan of your
1: Forget
0: boy.
1: That guy. Put it Man, like stop that. Sending shots at Durando and send shots at that coach. All right. That's the dude we need to be sending shots at. All right.
0: True story. True story. He's Emmett Golden. I'm Q Myers. I'm Crest, but I'm going to be all right. It's game night here on ESPN Radio. Coming up next, AJ Brown. He's catching passes from a new quarterback. How did he do against his former quarterback and teammates? That's next on Game Night on ESPN Radio on the all-new ESPN app.
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19: Down goes Frazier! Down goes Frazier! Down goes Frazier! The heavyweight champion is taking the mandatory eight count, and Foreman is as poised as can be!
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0: Check the box. 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I'm Q Myers. 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Emmett, I want to get into all things Patriots and Eagles as they had their joint practices. But I got to tell you, man, you know, here on game night, we lock in on the women's college game. Mm-hmm. We lock in on the WNBA. I got so excited when I saw on the schedule.

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10: A lot of moving and shaking going on in the NBA. I'm Q Myers. Cleveland, Denver, and the Clippers. They all agreed on a trade sending Peyton Watson to the Cavaliers, Max Strus to L.A., and an unprotected 2031 Cavs first-round pick and a 2032 Kings second-rounder to the Nuggets. Sources told ESPN Watson will sign a new four-year $88 million deal to join the Cavs, plus a player option and a trade kicker. Watson had a heck of a year last season. He started 40 games, average career highs in points, rebounds, assists, and steals while shooting 41% from three. He also had 4 30-point games after having none in his first three NBA seasons. In the NFL, the hold-in for Buccaneers defensive tackle Vita Vea has ended. Sources told ESPN's Adam Schefter, Vea reached an agreement with the Bucs on a one-year extension that adds $6 million to the $18 million he was already set to make in 2026. For a total of $24 million plus an additional $24 million in 2027. He'll now make $30 million guaranteed. In the WNBA, wing star guard AZ Fudd, the number one pick in this year's WNBA draft, will undergo a procedure on her injured right knee and miss the remainder of the season. She last played on August 5th and has missed Dallas's last five games. She previously tore her ACL and meniscus in the same knee back in 2023 after tearing the same ACL and MCL in 2019. Only two games on the docket tonight in the WNBA. Currently, the Lynx lead the Valkyries 41-26 at the half, and the Mystics, they defeated the Tempo 93-82. For more scores and analysis, check out ESPN.com and the all-new ESPN app. Coming up, more game night with Emmett Golden and me, Q Myers, here on ESPN Radio.
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13: Well, currently, the game that I was really focused in on, was excited about, the Lynx and the Valkyries. The Lynx had a pretty dominating lead early on. The Valkyries are trying to get their way back into it. 54-45, 8:36 left to go on that one. The Lynx are so stinking good, but the Valkyries, nothing to shake a stick at, as they're the number two team in the league, only behind the Minnesota Lynx. So we'll continue to give you updates on that. It is game night here on ESPN Radio, the all-new ESPN app, SiriusXM Channel 80 and TuneIn. 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He's Emmett Golds, and I'm Q Myers, a.k.a. Kid and Play, the house party of ESPN Radio. Thanks to our guy, Jeff Sports, Jeff H Sports 60 on Twitter, as a matter of fact. But for the WNBA, Emmett, as much as I'm locked in, I'm always checking the schedule, see what games are going to be on so I can make sure to lock in. It seems like more times than not, we're talking about them for stuff going on off the court as opposed to the really good action that we see on the court.
14: Yeah, I feel like it's really starting with the rookie class of Caitlin Clark and Angel Reese and Camilla Cardoza and just that class. That was just a big time class that brought a bunch of attention on the WNBA. It felt like they weren't ready for that type of attention. You know, they deserve attention. They obviously are growing, and I'm happy to watch them grow. Maybe 4 years ago, 3 years ago, I started, kind of getting into the WNBA and really enjoyed it. The biggest issue that they have is the noise around it. You know, whenever something happens, everybody runs to have an opinion on it, and and it's almost like they didn't realize that was going to happen, but we're here now, so everything they do is front page news now.
13: Yeah, you know, and I'm in Las Vegas, so of course I cover the Aces. They've won 3 out of the last 4 championships, so I mean, you want to talk about locked in. I'm always locked in on them, but I really do appreciate the WNBA. You know, we appreciate the college game and all these great talented players coming into the league. And I was just having a conversation the other day, just sitting around, just BSing, and mentioned that for all the great players that are in the league, for all the teams that I enjoy watching, it seems like every year

0: for week one of high school football. Let's take a look at the upcoming schedule for high school football presented by South Florida Ford. First things first, the number one team in the ESPN West Palm rankings, West Boca. They travel down to American Heritage Plantation to take on the back-to-back state champs. Should be a good one between juggernauts there. You got a top 10 battle between number 4 Atlantic and number 9 Spanish River. That is going to be taking place this weekend as well. How about Jensen Beach? Keep an eye on them as they look to crack the ESPN West Palm top 10. They travel north to take on number 2 Vero Beach, who just won their kickoff against Cardinal Newman just about a week ago. They look to be as good as anybody in the Palm Beach County Treasure Coast area. And do not forget the defending FIT champs. That's Dr. Joaquin Garcia. They make the trip out to the Muck and take on number 7 Pahokee. 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
4: Moving and shaking going on in the association. I'm Q Myers. The Cavaliers, the Nuggets, and the Clippers agreed on a trade, sending Peyton Watson to the Cavs, Max Strus to L.A., and our unprotected 2031 Cavs first-round pick and a 2032 Kings second-rounder to the Nuggets. Watson will sign a new 4-year, $88 million deal to join the Cavaliers, plus a player option and a trade kicker. Watson, who started 40 games last season, averaged career highs in points, rebounds, assists, and steals while shooting 41% from three. He also had 4 30-point games after having none in his first 3 NBA seasons. In the NFL, the hold-in for Buccaneers defensive tackle Vita Vea has ended. Him and his agent reached an agreement with the Bucs on a 1-year extension that'll add $6 million to the $18 million he was already set to make in 2026 for a total of $24 million, plus an additional $24 million in 2027. He'll make $30 million guaranteed. Also, the Texans receiving corps took a big hit on Wednesday as wideout Jaden Higgins suffered a torn ACL. He was off to a really strong start to training camp. He started 10 games and had 525 receiving yards and 6 touchdowns during his rookie year. In the WNBA, Dallas Wings star guard AZ Fudd, the number one pick in this year's WNBA draft, will undergo a procedure on her injured right knee and miss the remainder of the season. The Wings announced Wednesday that Fudd will undergo the arthroscopic procedure on her right knee in Connecticut early next week. Couple games on the docket tonight in the WNBA. The Lynx, they lead the Valkyries 63-55 with 4:37 left to go in the fourth quarter. And the Mystics defeated the Tempo 93-82. 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That's next on Game Night with Emma Golden and me, Q Myers, here on ESPN Radio.
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0: He's very confident that there will be a team outside the USA. Bad idea? Good idea? What is it?
1: You know what? It's a good idea because they want to make money. Now, it's not great for the players. They'll have to figure some things out.
0: Very confident that there will be a team outside the USA. Bad idea? Good idea? What is it?
1: You know what? It's a good idea because they want to.

0: I don't get that. To me, that's more of a team thing because I don't think they have to. You know, I think they're choosing to. It's a weird decision, though.
1: It really, really is. And, you know, we're talking about teams in London, but, you know, there's also Mexico. And I found this to be pretty interesting. You know, Ryan Khalil, five-time Pro Bowler, three-time All-Pro center, was on a Sportsmanlike talking about potential expansion, not to Europe, but to Mexico. Check it out.
2: I think Mexico City or Monterrey, I think probably that if I was a bet man, I would say those would probably be the next spots for the NFL. It's just crazy. I mean, you've seen the Mexico City game when it was Cardinals and Niners. It was like a sea of red. And so it's pretty incredible. We had Sam Darnold is not in this season. We shot the second season. This is our second season actually down there. And he came out this last season. And the amount of Seahawks fans that came out of nowhere just to come see him show up to the game was pretty incredible and special. And I think when most guys get out there, it's a little bit unexpected for him. But for me, if I had a bet, I would say probably Mexico would be the next stop.
0: Logistically, it makes the most sense.
1: It does,
0: you
1: make
0: know,
1: sense.
0: Yeah, because it's in the continental, the continent of North America.
1: Send me to Mexico City, man. I could get down, man. I could find my way. Let's put it like that.
0: In Canada. I could see a team in Canada, you know, at some point. So I definitely think it, and that might be where they go to first. Mm-hmm. Because again, logistically, you could do that and it's not that big of a deal. Once you cross the pond, as they like to call it, that's when everything changes.
1: Yeah, exactly. So yeah, I mean, look, we have, you know, teams in Toronto. We have teams in, you know what I mean? Like, so, stuff like that. That makes sense. I get that because I do feel like logistically that's a lot easier to deal with. But man, when you start, like you said, going across the pond, I just feel like that's got to be so tough on the body. I can't imagine. Again, I've never been in that position. I just know I'm worthless when I got to go to the East Coast. I'm worthless when I got to go west to east. Like, I'm in Central right now, and I'm like, all right, I can do this.
0: Right.
1: But one more hour east, man, I'm in trouble.
3: Too much. You can't do the three-hour difference?
1: Hey man, I am worthless, dog. Yeah. I am the worst. Yeah. I promise you.
3: I think you would be. I think you would be better.
0: No, I can even vouch for him. Like the Q's energy is different when he's on the East Coast. It's completely different when he's on the East Coast. I love going east to west, though.
1: Well, of course you like going east to west because all of a sudden you're getting all this extra hours. It's fantastic. Yeah. But when you go, and maybe if I was east and I wasn't already at west, because I still wake up at the same time. That's the problem.
0: So if
1: I'm waking up at 6 a.m. on the west coast, and you know this fine program doesn't end till 1 a.m. on the east coast, and then all of a sudden the show's over, like when I go to Bristol, the show will be over at 1, I'll do work till 2 or 3, and I'll go over to the Doubletree, I'll go to sleep, and then my alarm will go off at 6 and I wake up. Well, you do the math.
0: Yeah, it's like three hours at best, right?
1: Exactly. So it's not like I'm sleeping until 10 or 11 or whatever. But with that being said, I guess if I had to do it all the time, that's my, obviously I better change my habits, my sleep habits.
0: And if the money was right, it'd be worth it. You know what I'm saying? It'd be worth it. Hey, give me $10 million a year. I'll do a show wherever you want me to do a show. You know what I'm saying?
1: I'll come to Cleveland and do a show.
0: Yeah, right. Wherever you want me to do
1: a
0: show,
1: I'm
0: going to
1: do it there. Hey, what's happening? Let me in.
0: Come on in.
1: hey, nephew, make some room for Uncle Q. Uncle Q's going to take over this basement for a while, right?
0: Like, hey, man, the power's out. We got to sit in my car and do this show. You know? Like I had to do one night when my power went out.
1: Hey, no joke. No joke at all. He's Emmett Golden. I'm Q Myers. It's game night here on ESPN Radio, the all-new ESPN app. If you went and did it big tonight, we know about it. We highlight it. We do it next here on ESPN Radio, the ESPN app, SiriusXM Channel 80, and tune in.
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17: 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This would be 18 for 20 from the line. And an 81-point game. 55 in the second half.
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0: offensive line in Miami. None more prominent than Aaron Brewer, who was an all-pro level center who arrived in Miami with not very much fanfare. Unfortunately for Chargers fans, they are used to this. It seems like every training camp an offensive line injury takes place. We just hope this one is not too severe.
1: ESPN's Field Yates, Chargers in their preseason action on Thursday against the Niners. SportsCenter all night, ESPN Radio. Back to baseball. Royals, a 9-7 win over the Athletics. Royals trailed 5-2 entering the bottom of the eighth inning. First win this season, trailing by three entering the eighth inning. They had been 0-35. They get the win over the Athletics with a 9-7 win. Royals' fourth consecutive victory. A little lower scoring matchup between the Giants and the Guardians.
2: Throw. Now Barry Cota, ground ball deep into the hole and short. Diving into shallow left, Rocchio, and it's off his glove. Rolls away toward the foul line. And that gets Devers home. 1-0 Giants. Safe at first is Barry Cota with a single and a run batted in.
1: John Miller, KNBR. That would be all the offense in the game. The Giants ultimately win it with a 1-0 shutout over Cleveland. Guardians haven't won back-to-back games since July 20th and 21st, 12th time they've been shut out this season, tied for the most in the American League with Seattle. Giants, meanwhile, 11-21 in one-run games this season. Still the worst record in Major League Baseball. Reds, a one-run win over the Cardinals, 5-4. Sal Stewart, go-ahead three-run home run in the sixth inning, his 27th shot of the season. Seventh homer with multiple runners on base this season, tied for the second most in baseball behind Jake Bowers. Mets and Padres.
3: Next pitch to Carson Benz, lifted in the air, left field line, inside the left field foul pole, gone. Two-run home run, Carson Benz, just fair the other way. An apple taco for Carson Benz, just over the left field wall, and it's 2-0 Mets.
1: Get a couple of defensive highlights this week, and two-run shot on Wednesday, 880 ESPN New York. Second Mets player to reach 15 homers and 15 stolen bases within his first 125 career games, Darryl Strawberry being the other. Mets a 4-2 win over the Padres, back-to-back series wins at home for the second time this season. White Sox a 3-0 shutout of the Cubs, snapping an 8-game losing streak at Wrigley. Cubs held to two hits, their fewest at home against the White Sox in series history. Diamondbacks and Red Sox.
4: 2-2 pitch. Swung on and hit well. Left center field. This ball's going to get down, and that's going to go all the way into the crevice. It kicks away from Rafaela. Waldschmidt scores. Carroll's right behind him. And it's Moreno the man once again. Two-run double. D-backs in front 3-2.
1: That was in the fifth inning. Game would be tied after nine, so on to the 10th.
4: 2-2. Broken bat, little pop up, down for a base hit. What a break for the Diamondbacks as Moreno scores, and Arenado gives the D-backs a 6-5 lead.
1: It would be a 7-6 win for Arizona in 10 innings. Arizona Sports 98-7. Diamondbacks' fourth win in six extra inning games since the All-Star break. Arenado, the go-ahead single in the 10th inning, 22nd career go-ahead hit in the ninth inning or later. Diamondbacks go on to the win. Will the entire tournament go on in 2027? There's a question mark we'll answer next. SportsCenter All Night continues. It's ESPN Radio.
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1: 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She'll do so at the end of the season. She made the announcement official on Wednesday, saying in a statement in part, quote, "I've learned there's power in knowing when to walk away." ESPN's Kendra Andrews.
27: Neko actually realized all the way back in training camp in the spring, shortly after she signed that one-year deal to return to the Sparks, that it might be time to hang it up. And she said, you know, part of it is the way that my body felt. She is 36 years old as of July. But the other part that really made her feel like it was okay to retire is she said, I can look back at my career and feel content with everything that I have accomplished. She feels good about walking away now. I actually spoke with Neko earlier in the season and I asked her, how much longer do you want to play? Do you want to play until your legs fall off? And she said, no, it is very important that she was able to walk away from this game on her own two feet, on her own decision. And that's what we're seeing her do right now at the end of this season.
1: Neko Ogumike, drafted number one overall in 2012 by the LA Sparks. 15 seasons later, she will end her career as an MVP winner. Did that in 2016. 8-time all WNBA selection and 11-time All-Star, career averages over 16.5 points per game and 7.5 rebounds per game. Golf, next round of the FedEx Cup playoffs, getting set to tee it up in the morning. BMW Championship in St. Louis, coverage on ESPN and ESPN+. 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
16: And the payoff. High fly ball. Deep right center. Oh!
15: Yankees taking a 3-1 lead in the third. In the eighth inning, little insurance.
16: Chop slowly. Third base going to be a tough play. Mayo fields no play. Throw to third. He's back in time. A single from Lombard. A run scores and the Yankees lead 4-3. Bases remain loaded. And here's Wells. Here comes Jazz. Ball gets away. He slides home. And the Yankees lead 5-3.
15: 5-3 would be the final. Michael Kay on Amazon Prime. Yankees beating the Orioles by 2. Pete Alonso went yard. Did have his Major League leading 13th opposite field homer, extending his hitting streak to 11 games, signed the longest of his career. Also had one not count. Was ruled foul. They went to the review. Stayed foul.
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16: And the payoff. High fly ball. Deep right center. Oh!
15: Yankees taking a 3-1 lead in the third. In the eighth inning, little insurance.
16: Chop slowly. Third base going to be a tough play. Mayo fields no play. Throw to third. He's back in time. A single from Lombard. A

0: that they think that they can't. Cheryl Reed told me that I wouldn't be surprised if no one on this team even knew what our record was, that we are, yes, number one in the standings, but we don't care about how many wins that we have, how many losses, because they believe that there, again, is still another level for this team to take it to, and that's what they're focused on in the playoffs.
1: Lynx, the only team with multiple road wins at the Valkyries this season. After the win, Kayla McBride spoke with USA Network.
2: Kayla, they made it an intense game there in the second half. What did it take from your group to hold them off?
3: Toughness, trust in one another. This is an amazing place to play, amazing fan base. This is like a Hooper's dream, you know, but just staying together. We've been in these positions before, trusting each other, trusting what we work on in practice, and just going.

0: with multiple runners on base this season, tied for the second most in baseball behind Jake Bowers. Mets and Padres.
1: Next pitch to Carson Bench, lifted in the air, left field line, inside the left field foul pole, gone. Two-run home run, Carson Bench, just fair the other way. An apple taco for Carson Bench, just over the left field wall, and it's 2-0 Mets.
0: Get a couple of defensive highlights this week, and two-run shot on Wednesday, 880 ESPN New York. Second Mets player to reach 15 homers and 15 stolen bases within his first 125 career games, Darryl Strawberry being the other. Mets a 4-2 win over the Padres, back-to-back series wins at home for the second time this season. White Sox a 3-0 shutout of the Cubs, snapping an 8-game losing streak at Wrigley. Cubs held to two hits, their fewest at home against the White Sox in series history. Diamondbacks and Red Sox.
2: 2-2 pitch. Swung on and hit well. Left center field. This ball's going to get down, and that's going to go all the way into the crevice. It kicks away from Rafaela. Waldschmidt scores. Carroll's right behind him. And it's Moreno the man once again. Two-run double. D-backs in front 3-2.
0: That was in the fifth inning. Game would be tied after nine, so on to the 10th.
2: 2-2. Broken bat, little pop-up. Down for a base hit. What a break for the Diamondbacks as Moreno scores. And Arenado gives the D-backs a 6-5 lead.
0: It would be a 7-6 win for Arizona in 10 innings. Arizona Sports 98-7. Diamondbacks' fourth win in six extra inning games since the All-Star break. Arenado, the go-ahead single in the 10th inning. 22nd career go-ahead hit in the ninth inning or later. Diamondbacks go on to the win. Will the entire tour be around next year? That's next. SportsCenter All Night continues. 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
13: Dodgers get another win in Colorado to sweep the Rockies. Lynx take care of the Valkyries and end a six-game win streak. And we are set for another weekend of football.
14: The Eagles offense took a step back last season.
15: If Nick Sirianni doesn't make the playoffs, there is a question if he's going to be the head coach moving forward.
16: For Nick Sirianni, he needs to focus on the task at hand, getting the Eagles back to being a true Super Bowl contender.
13: NFL preseason week two getting underway tonight. Raiders, Texans, Niners, Chargers, and then this weekend, among the matchups, Patriots and Eagles. Some familiar faces there. A.J. Brown traded from the Eagles on June 1st, now in New England.
17: Always. I will always have love for Philly. Regardless of if I'm liked or hated, it's love. You know, we won a Super Bowl together. I'll never forget that. I love my fellow teammates. I still talk to them. It's love, man.
18: Talk to Jalen?
17: Not him, but okay. A lot of guys. But I'm sure we'll probably catch up at some time this week.
13: A.J. Brown and the Patriots getting together with the Eagles this week. ESPN's Sal Palantonio is the one who spoke with them.
19: Well, the headline coming out of the interview today was that A.J. Brown has not talked to Jalen Hurts. And that's unfortunate because the real headline that should come out of these joint practices is that A.J. Brown was the best wide receiver on the field for both teams by far, not even close. And it's pretty clear that all of the off-the-field time that A.J. Brown has spent with his young quarterback, Drake May, who's now in his second year trying to go back to the Super Bowl, has really paid off. They've done a lot of one-on-one film study. They've looked at what's called catch tape. They've pieced together all of the catches that A.J. Brown has had and said, this is working, this is not working, let's get on the same page so that Drake May can get the ball out of his hands quickly, cut down on the sacks, the point totals can go up, and maybe the Patriots can go back to the Super Bowl.
20: Speaking of Philly, they are moving on as well as they've got a new key addition they're hoping to get back soon. What more can you tell us?
19: Well, Jonathan Grenard.

0: tied after 9, so on to the 10th.
1: 2-2. Broken bat, little pop up, down for a base hit. What a break for the Diamondbacks as Moreno scores, and Arenado gives the D-backs a 6-5 lead.
0: It would be a 7-6 win for Arizona in 10 innings. Arizona Sports 98-7. Diamondbacks' fourth win in 6 extra inning games since the All-Star break. Arenado, the go-ahead single in the 10th inning. 22nd career go-ahead hit in the 9th inning or later. Diamondbacks go on to the win. Will the entire tour be around next year? That's next. SportsCenter All Night continues. It's ESPN Radio.
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16: When retired from the WNBA, to do so at the end of the season.
17: The announcement official
16: on Wednesday saying in a statement in part, quote, "I've learned there's power in knowing when to walk away." ESPN's Kendra Andrews.
19: NECA actually realized all the way back in training camp in the spring, shortly after she signed that one-year deal to return to the Sparks, that it might be time to hang it up. And she said, you know, part of it is the way that my body felt. She is 36 years old as of July. But the other part that really made her feel like it was okay to retire is she said, I can look back at my career and feel content.

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1: It would be a 7-6 win for Arizona in 10 innings. Arizona Sports 98-7. Diamondbacks' fourth win in six extra inning games since the All-Star break. Arenado, the go-ahead single in the 10th inning, 22nd career go-ahead hit in the 9th inning or later. Diamondbacks go on to the win. Will the entire tour be around next year? That's next. SportsCenter All Night continues. 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
1: 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She'll do so at the end of the season. She made the announcement official on Wednesday, saying in a statement in part, quote, "I've learned there's power in knowing when to walk away." ESPN's Kendra Andrews.

0: for Canty and Smalls today. I've been going with you. David, you and I both love WWE wrestling, Monday Night Wars back in the day, NWO, the Generation X. Is there something in sports developing that could be NWO DX Part 2? We will discuss next. 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
0: What I would like is a re-entrance tournament twice a year for the next few years. 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
0: 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We are presented by Progressive Insurance, along with David Dennis Jr. in for CCN Smalls today. Evan Cohen with you. All right, David, so you heard that intro about LIV and PGA. There's so much drama now, once again, popping up here with LIV and PGA. Basically, LIV's falling apart. A lot of the golfers are talking about the idea of re-entering, or it's been talked about re-entering the PGA Tour. I want to just go back in time. You and I are both wrestling fans. You are a brilliant writer. I want you on the spot, verbally, to write

0: embarrassment ritual to get back in the PGA.
1: So you want, so in theory, what you don't want any kind of competition like I'm coming up with, like any kind of like, you know, March Madness style tournament or whatever it is amongst the LIV players that the PGA gets the profit off of, and then one of them gets re-entrance. You want, in theory, for you to wake up on an April morning, flip on the Masters, and look at Bryson DeChambeau caddying for Rory McIlroy. Not playing against him. You want Bryson or John Rahm caddying for Scottie Scheffler. That's what you want. That's what David Dennis Jr. wants. You want punishment, almost like a college pledge to a sorority or a fraternity. That's what you would like here.
2: Look, I was raised on Mike Awesome coming from WCW and losing the Brooklyn Brawler or whoever. Like,
0: you guys
2: were champions in WCW losing the jobbers. This is the world that I was raised in. If we're going to make the comp all the way. Job out to the guys in the PGA tournament.
3: Well, if we're really making the comp, none of those top WCW guys came over after WCW folded. Like Hogan and Goldberg and Sting and all those guys didn't come over for like a couple years after WCW folded.
0: Well, they did at some point, though.
3: Yeah, they did at some point, but they didn't have to right away. They waited. Sting didn't come for a decade.
2: Well, this is why. They did not come. Their contracts, this is sort of getting in the weeds here, their contracts were tied directly to Turner. They were not WCW contracts. So their contracts were directly Turner contracts.
3: So you're saying they didn't come over because they had a lot of money.
2: If they came back, they would have breached those contracts. They wouldn't get paid out for the next two or three years.
0: David, you see, Pat Costello is an interesting person with this because he is simultaneously both a diehard golf guy and a diehard wrestling guy. Have we presented to you, Pat Costello, any good idea that you would say, you know what? That could get people interested. Where our wonderful team at ESPN says, you know, we should get that event. We should get that thing on our air. Whether it's David's idea of them literally caddying or my idea of the LIV tournament on the PGA Tour for re-entrance.
3: The closest is the all of the LIV player tournament for like an immediate exemption onto the PGA Tour. And the rest of the guys would just have to go and do whatever to try to get back. That's the closest thing to a good idea.
0: And you could do that once a year for the next 5 years, the re-entrance tournament. Yeah, right?
2: Hey. You guys cashed out. You guys took this gig so that you can have enough money to live on forever. Live off of that money for a little bit and play a tournament to come back.
0: 888-SAY-ESPN, 888-729-3776. Is there any fun, creative, or competitive? I think that's what we're looking for, right, David? Either the fun, creative, which would be moral and ethical. David's not suggesting anything wrong. A guy caddying for another guy, no big deal, right? Now, maybe it's a little demoralizing and demeaning to some extent.
2: Get demoralized.
0: Well, no, that's right. You have a right to say that. Is there any fun idea for the re-entrance for the LIV guys / competitive idea? Like, is there anything to this? We're trying to create this where somehow, some way, we get a call from our wonderful leadership team at ESPN saying, you know, we're in talks with the PGA Tour because of something that came out of Unsportsmanlike. What a great idea that Unsportsmanlike had that, and the great fans of the show and hosts and contributors of the show, producers, we're now going to do this. This is a great idea. We now are going to make DeChambeau and Rahm and all these guys on the LIV Tour do this for re-entrance. It's not the 25 mil. It's this. 888-SAY-ESPN, 888-729-3776. Give us that fun, creative idea / competitive idea to get the LIV guys back onto the PGA Tour. I'll give you a great idea when it comes to painting interior or exterior, and that is with Sherwin-Williams. 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

contentious mess that it became. No, I'm on the PGA side of this whole thing, and Rory nailed it perfectly. So having said that, I want their return if they want to get back into the PGA Tour. I'm on the PGA side of this whole thing, and Rory nailed it perfectly. So having said that, I want their return if they want to get back into the PGA Tour. I want them to be the Biff Tannen

0: like the quarterback. It did not, and I don't want to say like the quarterback, same offensive, and did not have an active issue with the quarterback, he would be fine in that scenario. Like,
1: I think, not the offense, it's not the touches, it's not the style, it's literally, I don't like that guy throwing the ball to
0: I don't like people. This dude, because A.J. Brown was still getting numbers, he was still, you know, doing well. I mean, he wasn't at his peak, but he was still doing well offensively. And I think that if he does exactly what he did with Philadelphia with New England this year, I think he's fine.
1: It's a great
0: I think
1: question.
0: Part of the problem is he just did not like the dude throwing the ball to him.
1: It's a great question. We can ask it to Sal Powell, who joins us next. Sal Powell Antonio, ESPN NFL reporter, of course, based in the Philly area, has covered the Eagles forever. We will ask him that question to find out what he learned from A.J. 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
12: Wow! 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

0: And David said 0% chance Justin knows who you are.
1: Yeah. That's crazy.
0: But that was said. Because
1: I know, I can hear you. David was right. There's speakers all over these hallways.
2: So you heard us wondering where you were and just said, I'm just going to keep on just keeping on.
1: Yeah. Well, I told you there was a 2% chance.
2: Oh, I get it.
0: So you're telling me you had a meeting in show and never gave us a heads up?
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0: Well, what happened?
3: Number two.
1: Come on, Evan.
2: You want the explicit? Evan wants you to detail it.
0: You know what we have next, Pat? Two a day.
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6: This is Nick Wagner covering the 49ers. After an NFC divisional blowout loss to Seattle, the Niners spent their time and resources in the offseason gearing up to battle in the NFC West, where the heavyweight Seahawks and Rams also reside. The Niners invested in the likes of receiver Mike Evans and defensive tackle Osa Odighizuwa to try to keep pace and make another run at the Super Bowl.

0: Heritage Plantation to take on the back-to-back state champs. Should be a good one between juggernauts there. You got a top 10 battle between number 4 Atlantic and number 9 Spanish River. That is going to be taking place this weekend as well. How about Jensen Beach? Keep an eye on them as they look to crack the ESPN West Palm top 10. They travel north to take on number 2 Vero Beach, who just won their kickoff against Cardinal Newman just about a week ago. They look to be as good as anybody in the Palm Beach County Treasure Coast area. And do not forget the defending FIT champs, that's Dr. Joaquin Garcia. They make the trip out to the Muck and take on number 7 Pahokee. 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
1: 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Hi, it's Evan Cohen from Unsportsmanlike. Oh, sure. Scientists say solar storms mess with satellites, right? When I'm a...
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0: like you said, this is all he needs. He's going to graduate in December. He's going to fulfill the academic obligation. This is part of why you lift all them weights academically early in your career, so that you can mimic a pro athlete. I got to be a fifth-year senior taking non-degree-seeking graduate classes that included a directed reading where I had to write a paper just by the end of the year. I met twice a week on campus for an actual class about environmental studies that if it rained, I wouldn't go to. And we had guitar. It was me and a bunch of my other fifth-year buddies. The teacher would come over to our house, and we would drink beers and play guitar. And let me just say, as a member of the 2025 first-team academic All-American squad, that was well-earned by your boy.
1: Wait, really? That was an actual thing?
0: That was an actual class. It was a part of my course load. Gave me the academic All-American
1: trophy. I understand the guitar class, but you drinking the beers in the guitar class, that wasn't part of it, was it?
0: I mean, it wasn't a part of the curriculum, but it was a part of what we did, yeah. I got to sit around here and just play guitar sober.
2: That's my academic All-American son. Very proud. That's a big honor. Let me ask you a question. Did you actually retain anything from the guitar lessons?
0: No, and the worst part is they brought the news over one time to do a story on us taking this class, and they took B-roll of us playing, and our teacher was playing so loud to try and cover up for the fact that none of us could play guitar very well at all. So I think the statute of limitations on this is probably in a safe spot, but basically got to be, you do all that, you meet the requirements to get the degree so that you can basically be a pro athlete for a fall and focus on the craft. And for South Carolina fans, rest assured, Lenora Sellers is hopefully going to have a great season and a silky smooth swing by the end of all of this that we can't wait to watch there. We'll catch up with more of that in hour number two and some critter tales from beyond next on the Golics.
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6: 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At the Golics on all social media is where you can find us. Bill Barnwell going to come by in about 15 minutes. Defend his take that Josh Allen would be the quarterback of the decade in the 2020s. Came out a while back as he was talking about current Hall of Famer. Saw a lot of pushback from that. Nick Wright almost passed out. Patrick Mahomes' biggest fan lost it. Chargers two-a-days coming up in a half hour as well. But we had critters in the news. I saw a lot of people very perplexed at the ESPN app update that they got about Oklahoma State's head coach Eric Morris from the other day. A wildlife encounter with an armadillo that apparently had been going to town on his yard. If anyone had missed it, Eric Morris, incredibly successful tenure at North Texas, takes the job to replace the fire of Mike Gundy at Oklahoma State. A lot of people, listen, I call games in the Big 12, very curious what's going to go on in Stillwater this year with him, Drew Mestemaker, the core of an offense that was great at North Texas. But Eric Morris is figuring out a bunch of other different things about life out there in Stillwater. Here he was at the press conference talking about having to shoot an armadillo at 2 in the morning.
7: Brain's going constantly, and so it's something I don't sleep very well. I've had a couple armadillo problems tearing up my lawn, and so finally a couple days ago, I just popped up at 2:30 because I couldn't sleep and thinking about something. I thought it was a great opportunity to go outside, and luckily I found him. This is my first experience with an armadillo. He was crushing my yard, my flower beds, my digging everything up, and but I got him about 2:30. Had to send a text message to my neighbors. I apologize for the gunshot. I am in the country, so it wasn't legal, but I did get rid of him just because I don't sleep right now. You know, I think just naturally that clock's going off in your mind. Continues to race on the things we're doing good right now and what we need to continue to build on.
6: Very curious to see how Oklahoma State message boards spin this into a positive correlation for the football season. Tough scene for the armadillo. Yeah. Incredible neighbor, though. Conscientious enough to send the text and let him know, hey, the gunshot wasn't self-defense. Just had a dillo out there. Gives way to 888-729-3776. 888-SAY-ESPN. Your craziest animal encounter story. We want to hear if you've got any critter experience because... Dad, do you have any? I know I've got two in the hopper here. Do you have any?
8: I do not have any that come to mind. Yours are somewhat amazing. So I'll let you speak on yours.
6: Yeah, so I don't know why I keep...

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10: 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Let's take a look at the upcoming schedule for high school football presented by South Florida Ford. First things first, the number one team in the ESPN West Palm rankings, West Boca. They travel down to American Heritage Plantation to take on the back-to-back state champs. Should be a good one between juggernauts there. You got a top 10 battle between number 4 Atlantic and number 9 Spanish River. That is going to be taking place this weekend as well. How about Jensen Beach? Keep an eye on them as they look to crack the ESPN West Palm top 10. They travel north to take on number 2 Vero Beach, who just won their kickoff against Cardinal Newman just about a week ago. They look to be as good as anybody in the Palm Beach County Treasure Coast area. And do not forget the defending FIT champs. That's Dr. Joaquin Garcia. They make the trip out to the Muck and take on number 7 Pahokee. 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
14: Just when I was low, feeling short of stable.
9: ESPN senior NFL writer Bill Barnwell going to join us in just a sec to talk about Vita Vea, Baker Mayfield, Josh Allen, and more in the NFL. But the Golics here on ESPN Radio, we've been talking about Eric Morris, the head coach of Oklahoma State, having to kill an armadillo in the middle of the night. We wanted your best critter encounter stories. Let's go to Matt in South Jersey. Matt, you're on the Golics. What do you got?
15: Gentlemen, good morning. How are you?
9: Good. Doing well. How you doing?
15: Awesome. Give you a little context here. I was a lifeguard in a small town in South Jersey for 39 years, and I finished the last part of my tenure as a supervisor. Now, we had a headquarters that was designed around an old Coast Guard-type building, and so towards the peak, we had a louva window to release the heat, okay? So I was sending a couple guards out on Sea-Doo patrol, an operator and a swimmer, and the swimmer usually wore a wetsuit, right? So one of my lieutenants, the swimmer, is going to put the wetsuit on, and he lets out this scream.
9: Oh, no.
15: And we go running into where he was putting his wetsuit on, and here there was a bat in his wetsuit.
9: Nope. Nightmare fuel. No. Absolute nightmare fuel. Because then you get rabies shots after that. There's nothing good about that situation because you got to be careful.
6: Serious question.
9: Yeah.
6: What would you rather have to deal with? Rabies shots or becoming a vampire?
9: Honestly, it's a great question. You obviously want to work the rabies shot angle. Becoming a vampire, there's the whole daylight thing. You got to live long past the survival of your friends and loved ones. Devin, you agree?
16: I agree. Real quick, Matt also, he told me on the phone that they were worried about a scratch from the bat. So obviously he had to get some rabies shots. But they needed to do like four shots. So they're like, these are not going to be fun. They just took all four, jabbed them in at the same time.
6: Oh, no.
16: And they're like, this is much better than doing individually.
9: Oh, my God. Stuck him like a pig.
6: Wow.
9: All right. That is no bueno. Dennis, Josh, Eric, we see you guys on the line. I promise we'll get to you. But poor Bill Barnwell, one of the smartest NFL analysts we have here at ESPN. The Bill Barnwell Show podcast is phenomenal stuff. He's kind enough to join us now. Bill, I'm so sorry. Have you ever had a critter encounter? I feel like we have to ask you right now in light of all this.
17: How am I going to top rabies maxing from the prior caller here? I have had a recent one, and it was really me and my wife. So we lived in Brookline, Massachusetts, which is right by Boston College. You wouldn't think you see a lot of, you know, critters, but wild turkeys roamed our neighborhood, and for some reason, a wild turkey started to see its reflection in the paint of my wife's car, and it just started to attack regularly my wife's car. And so every day we would have to chase down this like huge wild turkey that I'd already seen trying to attack dogs and attack people. We just pulled out an umbrella. We're trying to chase it with an umbrella because otherwise it was scratching all over my wife's car trying to attack the other turkey it saw in its reflection.
6: Oh, you know somebody's going to get video of you chasing a wild turkey with an umbrella.
9: Oh, this is amazing. Well, that is terrifying. And turkeys, mean cusses can be a little bit big. Yes. So that's a non-insignificant problem.
6: Yep.
9: And one we appreciate you sharing with us and engaging in this nonsense. Bill, let's get to a little what's going on in the NFL now that you've hopefully subdued the turkey problem here. The Buccaneers in focus today. Vita Vea signs the $30 million deal. There's still the anxiety about Baker Mayfield at quarterback. How do you believe? Have the Buccaneers played this the right way with their star quarterback in Baker Mayfield, who it sounds like wants a longer deal with the more of the money that they've already offered him? Is this the right move by Light and the Buccaneers brass?
17: In terms of Baker, I feel like I would try to find a way to get this done. This has been an organization that has not had stability at quarterback. I mean, gosh, Vinny Testaverde might be the last time they had like a long-term solution at quarterback. You know, a lot of short-term guys who have worked here and there, Brad Johnson, Tom Brady, of course, won Super Bowls. But I just get the feeling that, like, we've seen Baker play at a high level for stretches of time. I know he has that ability in him. And post Sam Darnold last year, we know you don't have to have a superstar to win a Super Bowl. Now, the price has to be right, of course. But I do think Baker is going to be better than kind of the primordial soup of whatever might be left in free agency or at the, you know, middle to bottom of the first round next year. So I do think a Baker deal would get done, and I think this Vita Vea deal was kind of important for that. This team had lost Mike Evans to free agency. We've seen a lot of veterans. Jarrell Dean leaving free agency. I think they had to kind of, you know, for the fans at least, kind of keep one of these guys that people have jerseys of, that people are rooting for on Sunday to say, hey, we have some of our building blocks sticking around. This isn't a fire sale. We're not getting rid of everyone you love.
6: So you use the term instability at the quarterback position. When you say that line, the Cleveland Browns have to pop into everybody's head first. Deshaun Watson got the start in preseason game number one. Shedeur Sanders gets the start in preseason game two. Said he doesn't feel any pressure in the quarterback competition. If it's close, what direction should they go?
17: It's got to be Shedeur, right? I mean, if you're the Cleveland Browns, you have to recognize that you made one of the worst trades in NFL history, not only for the on-field stuff, but for all the off-field stuff with Deshaun Watson. There can't be any way he's back next year. You can't go to your fans after sitting through this for years and say, yeah, well, even if we're drafting a guy, yeah, we're going to run it back with Deshaun. He's going to be in the bridge quarterback for us.

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13: Welcome into the Kaiser Sports Update. I'm Cade Chumslin. The women's volleyball team opened their season with the Kaiser Volleyball Summer Classic, going 2-2 over the weekend with wins over Point University and Texas Wesleyan. Senior CeCe Warsham led the team with 48 total kills, including 14 kills and 3 aces against Tennessee Wesleyan. Sophomore Aubrey Valcourt also clocked 40 total kills, along with 10 blocks. Volleyball will travel to Bowling Green, Kentucky next week to compete in the Vet City Classic. Two more sports kick off this week. Men's and women's soccer are looking to make runs back to the national championship. Number 16 men's soccer will host Thomas University at home Saturday at 11 a.m. And then right after, the number one women's team takes the pitch to face NCAA Division II's Barry University. For times and tickets on all of Kaiser University's athletic events, head to KUSeahawks.com.
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0: There's A.J. Brown going up to Hurts, dapping it up. Nice hug. Oh, it's a Rich Eisen Show bro hug. They chatted a little bit here for our radio audience. They're still talking. All right, there you go.
1: Yeah.
2: That was good to see.
1: That was great. I love seeing that.
0: Right.
1: It's awesome. And I love that A.J. Brown is on my team now.
0: I know you do.
1: Yeah.
0: Outstanding addition for Drake May, just as he's beginning to take off.
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10: 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Mm-hmm. So following up, Pete Alonso says he was told the reason why they did not give him a home run, despite the replay clearly showing the call of his home run being foul, was wrong, is, quote, "What I was told is in order to overturn a call, you need to have two camera angles to confirm it."
11: He said two. Hmm.
10: "But the best view, the only view that shows the ball fair or foul, is the one down the line, but no other camera angle is available, so the video room rules it foul. Umpire obviously called it foul initially. It is what it is," end quote.
11: I said two! That's...
10: Then what they need to do is what Alonso also said last night, is or the manager, Craig Albernaz, said, put one on the...
11: foul ball.
10: On the foul ball.
11: Yep.
10: They have a camera inside the uprights now in the NFL. Still not perfect. You still can't tell if the ball has gone directly over the upright or not.
11: Yeah. I mean, the camera
10: it's
11: tries.
10: Still not perfect, but at least you've got a better view. You know, can we have one of those 360 cameras that are up there that you could see whether.
12: Yeah, kind of like a fisheye.
10: How about a pole with a freaking laser on it?
12: That's what I mean. Throw a laser on it.
11: Well, Fox puts cameras in both.
12: Like the beam.
11: Foul poles when I do the games.
13: But only when you do them?
11: We have, for the national games.
13: It's for everybody.
11: They have them for all their games.
10: Where do they put it? Right in the middle of the foul pole or on it?
11: It's right on it. It's usually really on the inside or outside, depending upon where they can fit it. So you see, you'll see
10: it
11: shot. Can
10: go, it goes up, it doesn't go out, or it's multi-directional?
11: It goes up, so it'll follow. That's why you see a lot of those. They shine. Hmm. They follow it up. Yep.
10: Huh. Interesting.
11: So you can see if the ball's right there.
10: Do you personally get on the ladder to fix it to the pole?
11: You're not a ladder. I'm not a heights guy. I don't like heights.
10: Just want to make sure.

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12: 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The Herons traveled to the city of brotherly love Wednesday night to face the Philadelphia Union. 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
12: 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Messi's first goal since the passing of his father would help lead the Herons to a 2-2 draw against the Union and hold Inter Miami's second place spot in the MLS Eastern Conference standings. 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
15: Good people. It is your boy Theo Dorsey. This right here is Theoretically Speaking. It's a Thursday, which is the best day of the week, if I do say so myself. August the 20th. That means 9 days out from the kickoff of college football, 20 days out from the opening night on a Wednesday night opener for the NFL season. Patriots v. Seahawks, a Super Bowl rematch that nobody saw coming, by the way. Curious what two teams could surprise pop up in the Super Bowl this year. And then also we do have some preseason football tonight. Mostly, you know, I would say, you know, you can look away from, the NFL preseason, but tonight is the last night in probably, I don't know, the way they're talking, it feels like maybe months that you'll be able to see Fernando Mendoza play football. Raiders v. Texans. Tonight in a nightcap, going to be the Niners and the Chargers. So yeah, again, if you want to watch Fernando Mendoza play big boy football, you might have to tune in tonight because Brady and Kubiak and Spytek and everybody with the Raiders wants to put the guy on ice, put him on bubble wrap, save him from himself like he's not a big boy. Colin Russo's on the other side of the glass on the ones and twos. And, Colin, you were there for the back end of our ESPN West Palm fantasy football draft. You missed most of the action there, but you didn't miss the grub.
23: Went for the food, stayed for the food, left after the food. That's kind of how that went. It seems like everybody put together, yeah, you're right, the 10-team leagues, the teams are very stacked.
15: So stacked. Everybody had a good team. You checked out some of the teams afterwards, I'm guessing?
23: Everybody had a good team. I took a look. I mean, yeah, you're right. Every team's got five great players. Yeah. That's the problem.
15: Yeah. It's hard to have an edge in a 10-team fantasy football league outside of you just take the highest risk players. You go for the Christian McCaffreys of the world, the Jonathan Taylors of the world. One of our first picks on my team was Devon Achane. I don't know what the hell to make of the Dolphins season or whether or not 40 touches a game like Jeff Hapley says he's going to give Achane is actually going to work out or if he's going to wear him out after 3 weeks. But I do know that, it's either going to be a hell of a ride or he's going to be sitting on my bench the whole season because the Dolphins' offense is inept. Either way, it's a 10-team league, so it doesn't really matter.
23: And apparently the Dolphins had a really, really bad joint practice with the New York Giants.
15: Right.
23: And to the point where I believe it's in New York, all the Dolphins beat reporters, it's a shame we don't have Marcel Louis-Jacques.
15: Look.
23: Who apparently were reaching out to the Giants reporters saying, how bad is it? You know, like, is it as bad as everybody is saying? Apparently, the Dolphins' offensive line specifically was absolutely dominated by the Giants' defensive line. Apparently, the secondary stunk. There were no major plays. Achane, I believe, had one big play. Outside of that, they got thoroughly outplayed. It's one of those days.
15: And the worst part about that is it comes on the heels of there's a lot of hype around Caleb Downs with the Dallas Cowboys, who's a safety out of Ohio State, one of the best safety prospects we've seen in quite some time. Don't forget, in the NFL draft, when the Dolphins were on the clock, they had an option. They could have drafted Caleb Downs, who I saw Adam Schefter multiple times on TV this morning compare Caleb Downs to Ronnie Lott. You familiar with Ronnie Lott?
23: Yes, I'm familiar with Ronnie Lott. Yeah. A little strong. Can we get him? Can he play?
15: I'm just saying.
23: Can he play one game in the NFL before we throw around the Ronnie Lott comparisons?
15: I'm just saying.
23: That's what I would say.
15: I'm just saying.
23: With Ed Reed next? the second preseason game? Please.
15: I'm just saying that's the comps I was hearing from Adam Schefter. What he could be for the Cowboys defense is what Schefter's saying, what Ronnie Lott was for the Niners is what they believe Caleb Downs could be for them. Not saying it's going to happen, just saying those are the comps he's getting based on his college production, his tape, and the early, you know, things that they're seeing out of camp from him. Then I look over in Tampa Bay, and not only is Reuben Bain, former Miami Hurricane defensive end, a wrecking ball off the edge for them all throughout camp, all throughout their preseason action and whatnot. I just saw a video put out of, like, I guess an hour after practice, Reuben Bain still getting reps in. Last one out there on the field, way, you know, the sun is going down and he's out there getting after it. And it just reminds me that the Dolphins were on the clock and they had three options. Draft Reuben Bain, hometown hero, a guy who is invariably going to be a pro and a good pro at that. And he looks like he's off to a roaring start. Caleb Downs, generational safety prospect. We're getting Ronnie Lott, and he hasn't played a single down in the regular season.
23: Not there yet. You know, I'm not.
15: But I'm just
23: yet.
15: Saying we're getting Ronnie Lott.
23: I'm gonna hold the boat on the Ronnie Lott. Go ahead.
15: I mean, what we'll say about Caleb Downs, we can hold the boat on that. I do believe that. I don't know if this still rings true, but a lot of times people give credit to Jalen Hurts because he was the first true freshman that Nick Saban felt comfortable starting at quarterback. First true freshman that Nick Saban felt comfortable starting in his defensive backfield, and also I believe he was like the green dot guy for them at Bama, was Caleb Downs before he transferred to Ohio State.
23: Yeah, for 2 years. Yeah.
15: So it's like if we're going to give Ronnie Lott comps,
23: excellent college player.
15: No, yeah. No. If we're going to give Ronnie Lott comps, I would give it to the one guy that kind of earned that kind of honor for the best college football coach of all time. But that's neither here nor there. You were on the clock. Ronnie Lott was there. Excuse me. It's getting to me. Caleb Downs was there. Reuben Bain was there in the Miami Dolphins with Caden Proctor out of Alabama, who before the draft, we heard Saban put out, you know, questions about whether or not the guy was mature enough to be, you know, in shape. After the draft, we have seen him move from now tackle to, I believe he's projected to start at left guard for the Dolphins. So it's not like you even got the premier tackle position there. You got a guy that's going to start at guard for you this year. And then today we get the reports that the Miami Dolphins offensive line got dominated at camp and joint practices against the Giants. So I'm just saying, like, this could end up being one of those graphics. I talk about this all the time. The Miami Heat get hosed for, I believe it was 2021 or 2022. What was the Tyrese Maxey draft?
23: 2022.
15: Precious Achiuwa at 21 to the Miami Heat. Tyrese Maxey at 22 to the Sixers. That graphic is forever burned into my eyes. I wonder if the Miami Dolphins are going to be feeling the same way when you see Reuben Bain and Caleb Downs go after the Miami Dolphins, more so also because the Dolphins traded out of that pick and got neither one of those guys. It's going to be weird. It's going to be weird.
23: I don't know. Listen, we could talk the lived long day about whether they needed a generational safety or not. Can't forget they had Xavier Howard sitting there. They did nothing with him. They had Minkah Fitzpatrick they traded for, did nothing with him. And that was before and after he came back.
15: Right.
23: You know, they did nothing with those bit highly touted secondary players.
15: How many comps did those guys get to Ronnie Lott? That's the question.
23: All right.
15: Yeah.
23: So because of that, I'm not willing to say that they should have went safety over tackle in the draft. Now, did they go the wrong tackle? I guess that remains to be seen. But offensive line, offensive line, offensive line. It almost feels like they're doing Malik Willis a terrible disservice by walking him into this season where they're likely going to be terrible. And if the offensive line is terrible, very rarely is the quarterback great. Very, very rarely, right? It's hard to overcome that. And that is what derails a whole lot of Hall of Fame seasons, Hall of Fame players' seasons. And I'm not saying Malik Willis is a Hall of Famer, but there have been better quarterbacks that have struggled behind bad offensive line play than Malik Willis.
15: Yeah.
23: That's what makes you nervous. Paid this guy this money. He's getting his first real shot to start. And all of a sudden, it all might come crumbling down before you even get a chance to go out there if the offensive line is as bad as maybe what they're saying in campus.
15: And it's early, and it's camp.
23: Can't run away with anything.
15: Joint practice, and yeah, you know, we'll see. You know, the book, the jury's going to still be out on the Dolphins. I don't know how it's an impossible team to gauge because you don't have expectations on them to win, but you want them to look competent, and you want to see some of the young guys flash. So it's going to be impossible to gauge what success actually is this year for the Miami Dolphins, but it definitely ain't looking like crap against the New York Giants in a joint practice. So we'll see how that turns out this weekend in the preseason action. Speaking of joint practices, we still are in the midst of Eagles Patriots week, where it is, part of it is not just them having the joint practices and two teams that expect to be contending on different sides of the conference. Hoping that this is one of the things that sharpens them for a deep playoff run down the line. It also is the reunion of sorts of the biggest divorce of this NFL offseason, and that was AJ Brown, who it was, I mean, this trade, It probably actually got done in February, but it wasn't official until June 1st. But he moves to the New England Patriots to team up with Drake May. There was all of the back and forth. There was all of the hate. There was all of the weird cryptic tweets and remarks. There were the weird locker room reports. And then there was every single offseason for the past three offseasons, there's been some kind of heavy dump of sourceless, quotes that some article, ESPN, The Athletic, everybody always gets a hold of something where the discontentment in the Eagles locker room becomes the storyline of the season before they can even kick the thing off. That's now technically gone. A.J. Brown, the self-purported, or I guess the person that they said was the malcontent in there, is now with the New England Patriots. And the Eagles have a new passing game. They've got a new offensive coordinator. Both sides are supposed to be better from this divorce. Here's what I will say. The Eagles better be right about this. The Eagles better be right that they're going to be better off for trading one of the best receivers of our generation because of the chemistry issues they had with Jalen Hurts in the locker room.
23: Can we reel that back just a little bit?
15: A.J. Brown's not one of those guys?
23: No.
15: Really?
23: You threw the word, first of all, you're Mr. Don't throw around.
15: I didn't say generational.
23: Don't
15: I did
23: throw
15: not
23: around
15: say
23: that
15: generational.
23: Word. That's a dangerous
15: thing. Did I say generational? Let's go back did I say generational or one of the best in this generation?
23: In a lot of ways, that's synonymous, but I understand what you're saying.
15: Generational is like once in a generation. One of the best in this generation. Is he not a top 10 receiver of our time?
23: Little strongly lauded.
15: Is he not a top 10 receiver of his time in the NFL?
23: All right, what is the range we're talking about? From 2015 to 2026?
15: Yeah.
23: Give or take 2016
15: to
23: 2020.
15: About the past decade of football.
23: There's a number of players that would take over A.J. Brown in that period. Substantial.
15: Really?
23: Yeah.
15: You want,
23: I would take Puka Nacua over A.J. Brown. Would you agree?
15: So early.
23: Early?
15: It's been 2 years of this, though, for Puka Nacua.
23: Three or four. Would you take Puka Nacua over him? Answer's yes. Would you take Devontae Adams over him?
15: Yeah.
23: Answer's yes. Would you take Tyreek Hill over him? Answer's yes.
15: Hold on.
23: Stop.
15: Why?
23: What do you mean, why? Outside of the playoffs, the individual success that he had with the Dolphins and the team success he had with the Chiefs. Yeah.
15: Tyreek Hill, sure.
23: Fine. Justin Jefferson, you're taking over.
15: Right? Jamar Chase,
23: you're taking over.
15: Yeah.
23: CeeDee Lamb, are you taking
15: over?
23: No. That's an interesting one. I kind of agree. He's overrated. Yeah. You know, the Spicked Jigba, it's a little early.
15: It's early.
23: Hey, you'll take what he had last year over any of A.J. Brown's years, yes or no? Yes. How about this? The 1 year of Cooper Kupp, are you taking that over
15: gosh.
23: A.J. Brown?
15: See, this the answer single it
23: is
15: out.
23: Yes. And he was a Super Bowl MVP, too. Yes, I'm taking that.
15: This is ridiculous.
23: I'm taking that.
15: But you're taking
23: easily.
15: You're taking guys like, so for the past decade, though, it's been a consistent run of success from A.J. Brown. He's consistently been one of the best receivers of the league every single year. Year in and year out, no matter the quarterback or the team, he's been one of the great receivers that we have in the league. Like,
23: let me put it this way. I'll take the last 4 years before Antonio Brown lost his mind from 2016 to 2020, 2019. I would take that before I take 10 years of A.J. Brown.
15: So what I would tell you, too, is each of these years that we're naming between 2016 and 2026, if you were drafting the top 10 receivers in the league of guys I want on my team, A.J. Brown would consistently make that list. Sure, some of these guys have had higher peaks, but if you go back and look at the seasons that he's had and look at the quarterbacks he had those seasons with and the run-first offensive systems he's been in since he's been in the league, and all he's done is produce. All he's done is get 1,200, 1,300-yard season.
23: Now, the one thing about the Eagles,
15: double-digit touchdown.
23: He's been inversely related to the Eagles' success. He plays great, and the Eagles don't always play great.
15: Yeah.
23: The Eagles can play great, and you don't hear from them. That's the one thing that the Eagles felt they were okay with divorcing. You said, I think you led this with, I hope the Eagles are right. I actually hope the other side. I hope the Patriots are right about this.
15: Well, no.
23: He has forced his way out of every team he's played for, and it's only two, but he has been problematic within locker rooms and contract disputes or whatever it might be with the last two teams he's played with, and he has been a net negative culture-wise to both teams. And on top of that, he hasn't always been adjacent to team success. They had a good year with Tennessee when he was there when they knocked off Brady.
15: Really good year.
23: He was good on that team.
15: Yeah.
23: I was a Derrick Henry team, but he was good on that team. Give him that. He has always been on a team where there is an excellent running back or an excellent running game.
15: Yeah.
23: Patriots don't have that. Now it gets interesting.
15: So I agree with you that the running game has also helped extend
23: because
15: it gives
23: Henry,
15: him less issues in the passing.
23: Prime Derrick Henry. Yeah. I mean, that was great.
0: Well, he was with Ryan Tannehill still. Like, he's
23: underrated.
0: Oh my God.
23: Be fair. Underrated.
0: So AJ Brown entered the league in 2019.
23: Yeah, okay, 2019.
0: He entered the league in 2019, and immediately his first year with the Titans at 22 years old, 1,000 yards, 8 touchdowns as a rookie. Second year, 1,000 yards again, 11 touchdowns. These are Ryan Tannehill years, by the way. Third year in 2021 was when it kind of went off the rails a little bit. That was when the injuries and the asking out happened.
23: Yes, he was trying to get a contract.
0: Little over 800 yards and 5 touchdowns. He gets traded to the Eagles. And then each of the past 4 years, so his first 2 years with the Eagles, a shade under 1,500 yards. Both years. 1,496 in 22, 1,456 in 23. Both of those years, second team All-Pro.
23: 65, 75 receptions?
0: He was on the MVP ballot. 2022, he was ninth on the MVP ballot.
23: How many receptions?
0: 88 receptions in 22.
23: Higher than I thought. All right.
0: And 106 in 2023. It's not a high passing attack. Not a very high volume passing attack.
23: What was the last 2 years?
0: Last 2 years, just a shade over 1,000 and 7 touchdowns each. Second team All-Pro in 24. Again, you can discredit the...
23: I'm not trying to discredit anybody. I'm trying to offer a little
0: perspective. Don't say it as a teammate. As a teammate, I will agree. It seems like he had some chemistry issues in locker rooms, whether that's on him, whether that's on his frustration with the passing game, or the offensive coordinator or the quarterback. I don't know where that all lies because we're not there, but it seems like a lot of the reporting around it is he could be a bit of a malcontent. Like, he's had a lot of sideshow diva wide receiver moments. I'll never forget him reading a book on the sideline.
23: Classic diva.
0: But I like diva receivers.
23: I don't. I'm a fan. I'm all good.
0: Most of the favorite receivers.
23: I'd rather
0: receivers.
23: A Mike Evans than an A.J. Brown. That's a good one. Would you rather a Mike Evans the last 8 years or A.J. Brown the last 8 years? I'm thinking Mike Evans. I don't care if it's 1,100 yards, but the 10 touchdowns and quiet 10 touchdowns and good playoff success, sign me up.
0: I don't want to decide. Instead of deciding, I do want to get to what A.J. Brown had to say yesterday at the practice, because the weird part about the joint practice with the Eagles and Patriots is seems like the relationship between Brown and Hurts still on the mend. We saw them dapping up today, but yesterday he talked about how they had not spoken, and he also addressed how he feels about the divorce.
1: No, it's not about no closure or anything, man. It's love. You know, I want a Super Bowl ring with them, and it's always be love, no matter how anyone feels. You know, I love Philly, and I will always love Philly, but I'm here now, and that's where my feet are, and that's what I'm focused on.
0: I think Philadelphia is an increasingly frustrating place to play. Because of the level of prying that the Philadelphia media tends to do. And they did a lot of that with A.J. Brown. If you watch his press conference after that practice, there was about 3 minutes of it where he was just getting peppered by questions from Philly people trying to goad him into some kind of conversation about him liking the Patriots over the Eagles, which is their job, which is fine. I do think that A.J. Brown and the New England Patriots are going to come out looking a little bit better for this edition, mainly because whenever there's a departure and it feels like people let chemistry or off-field things get in the way of the actual talent itself, a lot of times I bank on the talent side winning. I look at the same thing that just happened out there in Boston with the Jaylen Brown trade, where they traded him for pennies on the dime to the Sixers. And essentially gave the Sixers both Jaylen Brown and LeBron James in one transaction for a couple of first round picks and Paul George. Like, the Celtics better be right about this. And I don't think they will be. I think the same thing goes for the Philadelphia Eagles. You better be right about Devontae Smith being able to fill in that role and being a true number one in the void of A.J. Brown. You better be right about Mekhi Lemon, who you drafted out of USC, being able to be a guy that can win over the middle and help add to this passing game. I mean, Nick Sirianni, you damn sure better be right about your offensive coordinator, because this is like the seventh or eighth offensive coordinator that Jalen Hurts has had to play for, and it's because when they do really well, they get a job elsewhere, and they're the Shane Steichens of the world leading their own programs, or they do so poorly that you underperform and you get bounced by the Buccaneers in the first round of the playoffs, and nobody ever directs their ire at Sirianni himself, who I still wonder, I still ask out loud, what is he there for? If the chemistry's terrible, if the offense is totally dictated by the offensive coordinators he brings in, what is the value that Nick Sirianni is actually bringing to this locker room as a former offensive-minded guy? So the Eagles have more pressure on them to be right about this, because I think no matter how you cut it, A.J. Brown with Drake May in a New England Patriots offense that did well with guys like Diggs and a bunch of, you know, Hunter Henry being probably the second best passing pass catching option for them, A.J. Brown and the New England Patriots are going to do well. The numbers are going to be there for A.J. Brown. Even in bad years, the numbers were there. I think the Patriots are going to look good for this. The Eagles are going to have to find a way to make up ground without a guy like Brown in their locker room.
23: But you could also, you mentioned it, there's a steps forward process that was taken just by getting him out of the room, right? There is less of a necessity to make sure he is happy. Devontae Smith won't say anything. Devontae Smith,
0: he's
23: cool. He's calm, collected.
0: He's chilling.
23: And that might be what the Eagles are looking for. Hurts won't complain. Saquon's usually pretty good about keeping himself out of the way. They got a lot of pros on that offense. The defensive side is a different story. You got a lot of outspoken guys there. But you're right. What you could definitely question Sirianni for how he handles the inner workings of the culture. And the Brian Johnson experiment blew up in a year. And then all of a sudden, you know, Shane Steichen, as you said, was great. Kellen Moore was great. Yeah. Kevin Petullo was terrible. So he's 2-for-2. He's 2-2. you know, 2-of-4, I should say.
0: Right.
23: We'll see how this goes from here. But I ultimately agree. Sirianni's, I don't think they'd get rid of him because they like Vic Fangio there. And Fangio, you don't know if he wants to take over a team again. Fangio's happy just calling that defense and calling it a day.
0: Such a great hire.
23: But, you know, if you get rid of Sirianni, do you get rid of him? How's his relationship with Roseman? They've drafted well. They've mostly built good rosters, and they're consistently in it. I'm not sure if it's enough to get rid of him. You know, Peterson and Hurts had problems. A lot of things sort of went awry on the Doug Peterson exit. I don't know if we've seen that with Sirianni and the players, but TBD.
0: They got Sean Mannion in now, the new OC, and after they hired him was when we saw another hit piece come out about the Eagles, and this time centered around Jalen Hurts and his inability to adapt to a more modern offense and play more under center and throw the ball over the middle and whatnot. It just seems like the one thing that I give pause to around this A.J. Brown and Eagles divorce as he goes off to the Patriots and hopefully greener pastures for him, it does feel like at what point, because if things go bad for the Eagles this year, who's going to get the blame? It's going to be Jalen Hurts. It's not going to be them not being able to make it work with A.J. Brown and putting out a guy that's consistently been a number one option for that offense and in the Tennessee Titans before that. It's not going to be Nick Sirianni, who somehow is shielded by maybe the fact that he's very likable because he aligns with Philadelphia Eagle fans or whatnot. It is going to be Jalen Hurts who gets the brunt end of the blame if this doesn't work out this year for the Eagles in their offense. I do think that on the other side for A.J. Brown and the New England Patriots, who on the other side of this divorce is a team that's coming off a Super Bowl appearance, coming off of a full season with no drama, an offseason packed with it because of Rabel's, you know, off-the-field decisions. But there didn't seem to be any issues within that locker room between Drake May and the offense, and even on the defensive side. It seemed like a very serene football season. So if there are issues, maybe that gets credited to A.J. Brown. But it feels like this new breath of fresh air. He's entering his 29-year-old season, and he's going to be playing for a coach that he won with and that he played well with back when he was in Tennessee. It just feels like the vibes are going to be a lot higher in New England as opposed to the pressure of the Philadelphia Eagles to now perform without a guy who literally was such a focal point of your offense and your program. We'll see who ends up winning out. But what I can tell definitely on the back end here is the bad blood that was reported and the dissension that seemed to be coming out of that locker room, all of that stuff seems to be reigning true based on the way that they've been interacting here at these joint practices. And this is definitively going to be one of those things that throughout the season we'll be checking back in on. Which side is better off? Which side is better off in this divorce between the Eagles and A.J. Brown? And if I had to bank on it, I'm betting my money on the talent. I'm betting my money on A.J. Brown and the Patriots being well for it. Are you high on Drake May? You a Drake May guy?
23: I think Drake May had an excellent second season.
0: I think he'll be good. There's some people that are already ready to like put him up there like top five in the league.
23: He's good at it. He's great at deep shots. He's great at that.
0: Yeah.
23: They putting ball in the breadbasket. That's exactly what Brown wants, and that's exactly what May is good at.
0: This could be an incredible season. between that connection right there. Like, A.J. Brown could be having a career year with Drake May. We'll see. We'll see. Hit us up on the Baptist Health Hotline. Which side of the divorce do you think wins out here in the court of public opinion? The Eagles, Jalen Hurts and the crew, or A.J. Brown with the Patriots in his new home as he looks to try to bring them back to a Super Bowl appearance, which I think is, that's the only issue with the Patriots. It's like, it's hard to go up from there. Let us know on the Baptist Health Hotline, 888-760-3776. 888-760-3776. 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To jump in on the show at all times, 888-760-3776. Oh, look, another scandal with the NCAA. And not necessarily just a scandal, but more so just a conundrum. Seems like college football and conundrums are synonymous. We'll address that on the other side. He's Colin Russo. I'm Theo Dorsey. We're Theoretically Speaking on ESPN 106.3.
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5: 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Should be a good one between juggernauts there. You got a top 10 battle between number 4 Atlantic and number 9 Spanish River. That is going to be taking place this weekend as well. How about Jensen Beach? Keep an eye on them as they look to crack the ESPN West Palm top 10. They travel north to take on number 2 Vero Beach, who just won their kickoff against Cardinal Newman just about a week ago. 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

0: Live from the Anajar and Levine Accident Attorney Studios, Theo Dorsey is theoretically speaking. 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
1: 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Tap in. Colin, were you familiar, before we get on this get around, are you familiar with the Akron Zips sweepstakes that they have for the Akron football team in Akron, Ohio?
2: I know what it is. Remind me.
1: So, bright idea, by the way. They put this out, I feel like, about a month and a half or so ago. But,
2: they were selling
1: their season tickets. They were selling season ticket packages, and the honor that you can have, everybody that bought a season ticket package to be a Akron Zip season ticket holder, you could win. You're entered into a sweepstakes to become an offensive coordinator for a drive. You get to call the plays for the first drive of the season for the Akron football team. And I believe, I want to go to look at their schedule. Akron.
2: Robert Morris.
1: Yes. I believe that. Yeah, they're playing Robert Morris. So I would assume a winnable game. I don't know if that's a rivalry game.
2: Bad team, Robert Morris.
1: bad team, Akron. You know?
2: Bad team, not a good team either, but I think Robert Morris is worse.
1: The kind of team that would open up the door for fans to call plays for them on the opening drive of their home opener is definitively not the kind of team that you would assume is also going to be fighting for that G5 spot. But either way, this sounded like a great idea because they got people in interest. I'm sure they had their best season tickets sales in the history of the Akron Zips football program. And recently, they announced the 10 finalists for the job, the call, the plays for the home openers. And amongst those 10 finalists are three or four different famous celebrities / influencers, including Big Cat from Pardon My Take.
2: And you have a problem with this?
1: Clearly this thing was rigged. My issue with this is I thought it sounds like a good idea. They're obviously doing this for clicks. They put out 10 finalists. Now, they could always do the right thing and have those big names as finalists so they get the clicks online and then end up going with a random Akron Zips fan or somebody who actually bought the tickets in the sweepstakes. Who isn't already a huge brand. But I do feel like if they end up doing this whole thing and all of these honest, hardworking people who wanted to see their dreams come true, be front and center, be able to throw on the headset, be part of the process of college football, this is something that, like, for the average American, I can't think of too many other, like, honors, especially something like random like this, that is that achievable for the average football watching American. You get to call Division I football plays for an entire drive and the whole nation knows about it. Imagine calling the plays and it ends in a touchdown.
2: Yeah, you shouldn't be able to do it.
1: You don't like the idea?
2: No, I think it's stupid.
1: Yeah, it's the Akron Zips, man. It's not.
2: You can imagine working your whole high school career to go play at Akron and all of a sudden you got some joker off the street calling your plays and you're the quarterback and you throw a pick on the drive that he calls. And all of a sudden, you're the guy that let down the civilian calling the plays on the sideline. I can't deal with that. Now, I agree. If you're going to do it, let a fan do it.

0: from their perspective. Do they want the promotion that Big Cat will provide? Absolutely.
1: Yeah, they live with.
0: What are your options here? Go with a random guy from Akron, Ohio, or go with, you know, a guy who's going to publicize the team, get people watching. He's going to follow the team the rest of the year and hopefully sell a couple more tickets because you're getting a branded figure in on the game as well.
1: Now, there is a world in which this wasn't rigged. I believe Akron has been putting it out there that they did this fair and square. Big Cat tweeted that he actually bought 18 season tickets.
0: So how many do you think they sold from this guy? I don't even know. Maybe 1,000, maybe a little less, 500.
1: I need to see. 4 tickets equals 4 entries. So if he bought 18 season tickets, then yeah, that's 18 different entries.
0: Right. I'm just thinking, grand total, they had this promotion about buying season tickets. If you buy a ticket for a season, you get entered into the sweepstakes. I'd be surprised if they went over 1,000, but I would say between 500 and 1,000 makes sense. Would you agree with that?
1: They said they sold out their suite inventory for the first time in program history, and I'm not sure. I'm trying to look up the numbers that they made on season tickets.
0: Yeah, they probably won't announce that. I would get, if it's 1,000 plus, it's a super success, and that makes it a little bit more unbelievable that Big Cat is one of the finalists.
1: Right, exactly.
0: But I agree with you. They're not doing this by fair and square. They might not give him it, but it helps promotion when he is a finalist.
1: Another one of the finalists is a dude named Bordeaux, who is a college football content creator with more than 100,000 followers.
0: There you go. There you go. Color me shocked.
1: But, so here's the thing. Here's the thing.
0: I'm surprised McAfee's not a finalist. I mean, come on.
1: Here's the thing. Because people now are online want a refund. There's a bunch of random people that also entered and they want a refund because they're like these celebrities. So what I would tell these people, and the more I think about it, if we go to like a 50-50 raffle, Colin, and it's me, it's you, and it's Stephen Ross, and Stephen Ross buys half of the raffle tickets, and you and I put, you know, I don't know, put our money together, get about 10 of them, and he wins it. It don't necessarily mean it was rigged. It means that he used his money and influence to get more piece of the pie, and he might have just won.
0: Using your analogy, if Big Cat bought 18 of the 36 available tickets and became a finalist because of that,
1: yeah,
0: he has a statistically a high chance. He's paid, you know, over $500 to buy tickets. Of course, he's got a better chance than most. But I think it's going to – I would not be shocked if he is the one calling the plays.
1: It's going to be Big Cat.
0: I would agree.
1: It's going to be Big Cat. If I had to assume – the Akron, especially as they're seeing all of the things that come in for it, it's going to be Big Cat. And again, I just think, and you think this is a bad idea from the jump, I think it's an awesome idea because I think that it's an irrelevant football game.
0: I agree. It's a little unserious.
1: It's an irrelevant football game.
0: But it's a bad program. I can't imagine being the coach involved on this.
1: He's the one that proposed.
0: Yeah, I wonder if it was athletic department versus coach. It probably was coach, to be honest with you. But it's just unserious. It's a little unserious. And it's a little... it's a little desperate.
1: It is. It is. It's unserious and it's desperate. How many other Division I football programs that are on a similar level as Akron wish that they came up with this and wish they did this? Because it is. It's been successful. It's successful.
0: I mean, granted, any team could probably follow suit and see success.
1: Sure.
0: Right?
1: Yeah.
0: If a bad team was able to figure that out and then all of a sudden Appalachian State has their FCS opponent that they want to go against and you want to call the game, people are still buying that too.
1: But it's going to say, but then there's going to be the, you know, supply and demand. The more teams that start doing it, the less unique it becomes, the less cool it becomes, the less amount of people that jump in. Like, Big Cat's not buying this out for every other team.
0: Not wrong.
1: So, like, Akron, this was a successful maneuver by the Akron Zips. And to continue it as a success, I do think that the celebrities that were chosen as finalists, maybe they should just voluntarily bow out. Or maybe if they win it, they should hold their own sweepstakes with their own fan base and pick somebody else to do it just because it would be cool to let somebody that doesn't
0: make
1: get that
0: money
1: kind of access.
0: They sell tickets and then all of a sudden it's a bunch of famous people who get those tickets and then all of a sudden those people do another sweepstakes.
1: Just keep it going. It's a trickle-down effect.
0: That. Yeah.
1: It's the trickle-down economy of college football play calling. But definitively, I think it was a great idea. And again, maybe it does spark some ideas. I think about that. I think about the Kevin Jennings. You seen the SMU Kevin Jennings Recovery Center, where they used the naming of a building to retain quarterback Kevin Jennings as a sway. Those are some sharp ideas that I do think that if, in the world of college football right now, as people are trying to find ways to get more of the piece of the pie of all of the money that's going around, or to get advantages in recruiting, not a bad idea to get your name in the headlines, either one of those two. We got to get around on the other side. The real scandal that is shocking the college football world, and it involves the NFL, will address on the other side here on Theoretically Speaking. It's a Thursday, the best day of the week. That is Colin, it is your boy Theo, and we're Theoretically Speaking on ESPN 106.3.
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3: 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Hi, it's Evan Cohen from Unsportsmanlike. Oh, sure. Scientists say solar storms mess with satellites? Right when I'm a...
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1: College sports are turning into such a joke, which hopefully it's one of those things where it's ugly now, and we look back on this 5 or 10 years from now like, man, remember when things were just like incredibly unstable and weird rules were popping up that was disrupting teams and disrupting conferences and disrupting

0: disrupting eligibility every other day. Thank God somebody swooped in and saved the day and figured it out. Maybe that guy is the same man who swooped in and revived and is now trying to do the same thing out in Baton Rouge. Maybe it's Lane Kiffin. Maybe Lane Kiffin has the answers. Who knows? Who knows? Colin, you're not a big Lane Kiffin guy.
1: Dude, if Lane Kiffin had a fan club, you'd be

0: where he said, smoke, talk like Lane Kiffin. Whole country in recession, but Wayne different. And I don't know why, but I just love that. And that was probably like a decade and a half ago.
1: That's Lane, a dumb reason to love a guy for 12 years.
0: Well, no, I'm not saying that that's not the reason why I love Lane Kiffin. I love Lane Kiffin because of the personality that he is within the confines of college football. He's fun. He's enjoyable to watch. Whether he's good or whether he's bad, it's going to be fun to watch the soap opera of Lane Kiffin's life. And Wayne mentioned it back then. As one of those guys, he's been a cultural icon for quite some time in college football, and now he's the head coach of LSU, and it's going to continue. He's going to continue to be that guy, and I appreciate that. I'm big on Lane Kiffin, the character. I'd play for that guy any day. Would you play for a Lane Kiffin football? Oh, goodness.
1: Wouldn't even hesitate to not play for him.
0: Wow. Would you do hot yoga with him?
1: No. Even more of a no.
2: Next stop.
1: How about East Rutherford, New Jersey? A little bit of a get around here. Giants linebacker Abdul Carter isn't lacking confidence entering year two. He had an up and down rookie season. The former number three pick has told his teammates his goal isn't just to become the greatest Giant ever. He wants to become the greatest football player of all time. He's studying Lawrence Taylor and the old Giants defenses to get there. Theo, do you like hearing a young player say he wants to be the GOAT, or does he need to accomplish something more quickly?
0: No, I'm always all for this. I'm all for players having confidence in themselves and putting it out there, because now you're only putting the target on your own back to back those words. What I don't like is if he says that and then we see the production on the field and then he shies away from it. So now that he's put it out there, I expect Abdul Carter to be that guy. And he was heralded to be one of those prolific, you know, off the edge type players when he came out of college. I will say, 4 sacks in your rookie season in a crowded defensive line, defensive front in New York, not the way to get it started. I know he had some injury issues there. I thought he did more than 4 sacks in that first season. To be barking like that after that, I would probably wait until he should have waited until like week 7 this year. You know, after a big game, like a 3-sack game on a primetime, Monday night football game, and then boom, then you come out with that quote. It is a little weird, a little early now.
1: They're going to have an unbelievable front seven. I mean, they got Brian Burns. I mean, Thibodeau, they got there. I don't know if they love him. They got Carter, and they got Orvell Reese. That's going to be a pretty unbelievably dynamic, athletically, talent-wise, defensive front. It really is.
0: And it makes more sense when you think about how loaded they are on that side, why they were able to give up Dexter Lawrence and move on from him.
1: But you got the two young players on the rookie contract.
0: Yeah. And Kayvon Thibodeau, as much as hate as he gets, he's a really good run stopper. He just isn't the guy that he was, like, proposed to be. Wasn't he, like, the number 5 pick?
1: Something like that. Yeah, he was a high pick.
0: Yeah, it was pretty high pick to be a guy that's just kind of good in a run game and setting the edge and not really producing outside of that. But Abdul Carter, greatest of all time.
1: Cleveland, Ohio. James Harden is not going anywhere. The Cavaliers are bringing him back on a 3-year, $97 million contract after he helped Cleveland get to the conference final in the Eastern Conference. He turns 37 next week, and this contract's going to push his career earnings beyond $500 million. Fourth player ever to do that. What's more impressive, Harden's career earnings or his career numbers?
0: When you look at the career numbers, you look at the career earnings, the fact that he hit $500 million, joining LeBron, KD, and Steph Curry, I think almost certainly the career earnings part, the bag chasing that he got, is going to be more impressive than his resume, because look at the guys he's paired with. LeBron James, 4 championships, probably en route to a 5th, considered a top 3 player all time, no matter who you ask, and let's just skip Bayless. Kevin Durant, 2-time champion, 2-time finals MVP, and a guy who was the better player on the team when they were teamed up together in Oklahoma City. And then Steph Curry, enough said. You know, Steph Curry, 4 rings as the greatest player in Warriors franchise history, and is a guy that completely changed basketball. And then there's James Harden. So the money part of it is definitely going to be the bigger, the more impressive thing when it's all said and done. The issue with James Harden is, throughout the entirety of his career, he's been a net negative in the playoffs when it matters most. And he's been out of this world through 82 games. And that is literally the easiest way to become a forgotten player in the annals of NBA history. Like, I don't think we're going to be talking much about James Harden 20 years.

0: years from now, outside of the fact that he was an utter disaster for teams in the playoffs year over year over year. But his money, though, it's pretty impressive.
1: I'm thinking about this right now. James Harden quietly is at number 9 on the all-time scoring list. He's going to pass Wilt this year. He's at 29,000. I thought he was 25,000. I just checked. He's at 29,339.
0: But what do you? But
1: a great season's probably like 2,000 or 3,000.
0: Yeah.
1: I mean, Wilt's 2,000 away. He's going to pass Wilt.
0: Yeah.
1: And then right after Wilt, 100 points later, is Dirk. He's going to be behind Jordan.
0: Right, but look at the guys that he's up there with, and you tell me which of those guys at all is he in the same category with when you talk about all-time greats.
1: Pretty unbelievable. LeBron, Kareem, Karl Malone, Kobe, Durant, Jordan, Dirk, Wilt, James Harden, Shaq, Carmelo sneaks in there, Moses Malone, Elvin Hayes.
0: Hey, that's a good one.
1: Carmelo Anthony, James Harden. How about this for a jump scare? I'll read you 5 in a row.
0: Don't.
1: 14, Russell Westbrook, fine. 15, Hakeem Olajuwon, the dream. 16, DeMar DeRozan.
0: Yeah, I knew it. I knew DeMar was coming up.
1: Number 17, Oscar Robertson.
0: Yeah.
1: Wow.
0: DeMar DeRozan is this. He's going to be the most random, like 30 years from now, most random name in like the top 20. I mean, he'll probably be bounced out of it by then because of the Lucas of the world and whatnot that'll creep up. And the numbers are way higher these days for the average score.
1: Guys are scoring more, number one. Yeah. 2, they're playing longer.
0: Pace of play.
1: They're allowed to play longer.
0: Yeah, they're playing much deeper into their careers. But DeMar DeRozan being a top 20 all-time scorer is absolutely incredible because I can't think of one singular season where he was top 10 in the NBA, you know? He just is consistently a 20 to 25 point per game scorer through his career.
1: Good score.
0: Yeah. I like it. But damn, James Harden, like the comp for him is going to be Carmelo Anthony.
2: Next stop.
1: Yeah, very weird career. Almost no postseason success.
0: Yeah.
1: He does not have a moment ever in his career that you remember.
0: Nothing, because it never was in the postseason. All of his best, any moment James Harden had.
1: The best thing he ever did in his career was get like the 36 points plus in like 40 games in a row.
0: Oh, yeah.
1: He did that his MVP season.
0: Yep.
1: Where he averaged like 37 on the season, but he had like 40 points in like 12 straight games, and that was pretty unbelievable.
0: A very fun season from James Harden was the year where it was Chris Paul, James Harden, PJ Tucker, the Rockets.
1: Well, that was there, when that was, and
0: or, Russell Westbrook. I'm sorry.
1: Are you talking about the year they took the Warriors to 7?
0: That one was good too.
1: He was
0: out for the good one. I'm talking about the year before that when it was actually Westbrook. I'm sorry. Not Chris Paul.
1: Hockey subbed Westbrook for Chris Paul.
0: Yes. The Westbrook year where they were playing like 5 smalls and their big was PJ Tucker and they were playing 5 out. And it was a unique style of basketball. It was fun. It obviously didn't work out. But yeah, he had the 2-year run in Houston with Westbrook and then Chris Paul that were interesting. Outside of that, it's been bad.
1: Up 3-2 in the 2018 Golden State Warriors.
0: Yeah.
1: I mean, you'll never forget it. And it was Harden's job to close the deal, and he could not do it. Let's move on. Oxford, Mississippi, Theo's favorite place in the world. College football's eligibility chaos has reached the NFL. 3 former Ole Miss starters are amongst the group that have received a temporary restraining order, giving them a path to another college season. Even though 2 of them are currently on NFL rosters, if they are released by September 1st, they could potentially go back to school. Theo, if you had the choice between fighting for an NFL roster spot or going back to college with NIL money, what are you choosing?
0: Easily college.
1: At this point.
0: Yeah,
1: August 19th, the season starts in 8 days,
0: yes,
1: 9 days.
0: Yes, 100%. And here's the thing, for the players today in this predicament, and this is why I think that this issue that has come up is probably bigger than we're giving it credit for. If these players are cut, and I bet you some of them are probably begging to be cut because they know that they can have a way bigger role in college and also a guaranteed $600,000, $700,000 to play one more year to then re-enter the NFL draft, maybe into a better situation. If you're on that cut line and you're assuming this might be the end of the road for whatever team you're on and you're likely going to be a practice squad guy or just a guy on the scrap heap, undoubtedly the better move, if I'm your agent, if I'm your mama, if I'm your daddy, I would say, yes, take your tail back to the SEC. Go back and play for Ole Miss. Maybe have a college football playoff run. You know, either way, the money you'll get in college and the lack of, it is so unsustainable trying to fight for a position as one of the last guys in or one of the first guys cut on an NFL roster. It's undoubtedly the best choice. These players are going to do it. The only way it doesn't work out is if the college football ranks, if they put a pause on it, if they stop it. I think Greg Sankey spoke out against it. And teams are going to be encouraged not to let these guys back. But I would be banging at the door, suing people like Trinidad Chambliss to get back to college football if they're going to cut me in the NFL.
1: Yeah, the last thing that the college and the SEC, the conferences want to do is get in the tail of the NFL.
0: They don't want to do that.
1: Because the NFL is going to be like, all right, we're going to start scheduling games on Saturdays. And then all of a sudden the SEC is going to be like, please don't do that.
0: Yeah. Yeah.
1: You know, the NFL can do that. And that's the type of power that they have here, which is why they don't want to piss off the NFL. And I'll tell you, these NFL coaches are getting pissed off. Because it might be fine that they be players they dump anyway. I'm surprised this actually hasn't reached the NFL yet, because college basketball and the NBA dealt with this a whole lot.
0: Yeah.
1: And you can make the argument it's harder to make the NBA, but you also make the argument there's a lot more turnover in terms of G League guys coming up, playing 4 to 10 games, and then coming down. Guys don't play. It's an 82-game season. You just get a lot more opportunity to get a rip. There's a G League. Whereas the NFL, you either make the roster or you don't. And you might be on the practice squad, but ultimately you could fuse out pretty quickly, even being a great college player. So I'm actually surprised that more guys haven't adventured into the realm of potentially returning to college after the NFL sort of fuses out and give it another rip.
0: Yeah.
1: Because NBA guys have, this is like the second or third year that's actually happened. And if it could happen there, I don't know why they haven't necessarily tested it in the NFL, and now you're seeing it.
0: I think timeline-wise, it hasn't really worked out as much, because a lot of the guys that go on to the NFL do it when they are at the end of their eligibility. Yeah, yeah. Now that they got granted that fifth year, that's what opened the door. And I will say, it is worth mentioning, three of the plaintiffs, Daquan Wright, Xavier Harris, Wydad Williams. Last school they were at, Oxford, Mississippi, Ole Miss, the coach that had them, Lane Kiffin. He is the type of renegade to open that door wide open for those players to rejoin him at LSU. Do not doubt for a second. If the NCAA does not get in the way, Lane Kiffin is going to open that door, let those players through. They'll be playing in Baton Rouge, and I couldn't blame him either. He's already college football's biggest villain. Why not add more talent to your roster?
1: It's not even just a Lane thing. It's a school thing. LSU's college basketball team, as of a week and a half ago, has four active players on the roster.
0: Will Wade,
1: because they have a bunch of guys who are suing the NCAA for another year of eligibility. And they're going after Europeans. They're going after pro players. RJ Lewis, who has been in the NBA, they're going after him. And they haven't been cleared yet. So they got four or five guys on the roster.
0: So they're definitely going to do this, right? LSU is definitely going to do this if Greg Sankey or the NCAA doesn't get in the
1: way. Granted, LSU's already spent a ton of money. Maybe they think they like the roster. But, you know, the rich might get richer.
0: I must say, it's the SEC, man. You can never have enough players, enough depth.
2: Next stop.
1: How about Texas Southern, Houston? They hired their new basketball coach, Corey Lowry. But the players weren't happy about it. They protested in support of the interim head coach, Chiron Chapman, who spent the summer building and putting the roster together. When players reportedly asked the university president to give Chapman one season to prove himself, his response was, quote, "Why waste a year?" Theo, how much should college athletes have, and who gets to hire to coach them?
0: The issue is, Texas Southern is in between a rock and a hard place here, because it's not just the basketball players that were protesting for their interim coach to be retained and not a new guy hired and brought in. The students were rallying in favor of this dude. He has all of the favor and faith and confidence of the whole school right now as a former interim and now a guy that's going to be on the outs. And you can't. Generally speaking, I would say, yeah, you got to give that guy the love. You got to let the players choose their coach. Obviously, they bought in on this program because of that interim
1: professionally,
0: coach.
1: Professionally, you could say that. I don't think you could say that in college.
0: Well, that's what I was about to say. Generally, I would say, yes, you should give that power to those players. Here's the reason why it's a slippery slope for Texas Southern. Number one, players have no real long-term loyalty to your school.
1: And they have no idea if the team's going to be any good.
0: These players
1: you asked them to go to the Final Four.
0: They're 19 and 20 years old, so they could be wrong about who's best to lead. I would hope that you trust your athletic director and your school president over the players on a team as to who should be the long-term coach for the program. And also, like, that coach they're getting from as an assistant, I think, from Seton Hall. That guy, for him to go through the hiring process, to be vetted, to choose Texas Southern as the destination, to be ready to move his family to Houston and ready to start anew, and he has all of these plans and his vision for this program. You can't allow students protesting and players who are against that to get in the way from a guy who went through the process legitimately.
1: You still go. You still go.
0: No, I'm saying, yeah, he still goes, but what I'm saying is the school can't reverse the decision in favor of the student athletes at this point. No. It's too late. Y'all should have listened to them before you made before you hired the new guy.
1: I don't know the timeline of this off the back of my head, but I would say, why are they waiting this long?
0: They said, well, that's my
1: Why wasn't this hire made on April 15th?
0: Yeah.
1: And if

0: I don't know what the, there might be something I don't know enough about the situation with, but that's number one. I don't know why this decision to hire a new basketball coach is made this late in the process. But also to that point, the players and the students, they cycle out. The coach is going to be there longer term.
1: Yeah. Two or three years tops, these players are going to be on their run.
0: You make the best decision for the program, not the player. If you, I don't know, why waste a year? Is it the wrong thing to say? Probably not if you like the guy. But to that same token, it's all about timing. If the timing was better, there probably wouldn't be the uproar.
1: It was a four-month coaching search that just got ended with them both approving the coach and the athletic director at the same time.
0: Should take 3 weeks. It should take 3 weeks. Not take 4 months. That's ridiculous.
1: And that is, I think part of it had to be the fact that they were also hiring an athletic director. They also did not have an athletic director at the time, too.
0: Add 3 weeks to that. 3 weeks to get an AD, and then 3 weeks to get a coach.
1: Get the AD first, get the coach afterwards, you would have been fine. This is obviously a failure to perform there. But shout out the city, man. Shout out Houston. Hopefully Texas Southern figures it out. On the other side, it's the happy hour. We bring in Tina, and we have a good time. Cocktail of the day. Plus, we revisit the fantasy football draft that was. There was a hilarious moment that happened. Because we have co-managers, there were decisions made on behalf of our teams, both myself and Tina's, that went without our approval, and I'm curious how she feels about one set quarterback she has on her roster. I could tell there was a huge disagreement at the table, and there's a quarterback on her team that she's not so happy about, and I'm curious why too. We'll discuss that on the other side. That is Kyler Russo. It's your boy Theo Dorsey with Theoretically Speaking on ESPN 106.3.
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9: 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Today, the high temperature will be
10: 24 degrees.
9: With a low of
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9: 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That's the forecast? 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
1: Good people. It is your boy Theo Dorsey. This is Theoretically Speaking. It's August the 20th. It is a Thursday, which is definitively the best day of the week. And we're ripping and rolling here into the happy hour. We have Colin Russo on the other side of the glass on the ones and the twos. And joining us here with a cocktail of the day, she is locked, cocked, and ready to rock. Tina Costanza is in the house. How are you? How goes it?
7: What a graphic.
1: Right, right.
7: To just open my phone up to on Instagram from
1: Jim Harbaugh.
7: Yes.
1: Jim Harbaugh is, I was talking to Brian, he was talking in the group chat, the Theoretically Speaking of the group chat there, and how many, like between Jim Harbaugh, head coach of the Los Angeles Chargers, Mike McDaniel, offensive coordinator of the Los Angeles Chargers, how many, like do more quotes, like awkward, weird sound bites slash quotes out of them this year or wins? I think I will go with the quotes and sound bites.
7: Oh, quotes.
1: Yeah. They're for already sure. Up one. Yes. Sorry, they're 1-0 right now. What are you saying?
7: And I'm sure Mike McDaniel has said things we just haven't caught yet or again, like a graphic. I don't even follow them. It said suggested for you.
1: Yeah. Oh, that was suggested for you. Locked, cocked, and
7: ready to rock.
1: Ready to rock. All right. That's good. That's
7: I think fun. Quotes, though, for sure.
1: Quotes. They're going to have, yeah. It's going to be a lot of quotables out of there. Tina, man, what was your team's name again from yesterday?
7: Tiny but Mighty.
1: Tiny but Mighty. Tina from Tiny but Mighty, here in our ESPN West Palm Fantasy Football chat. I am going to, there was one move that was made against your will.
7: What do you mean?
1: One of the draft picks that was made against your will that you weren't going for and that I witnessed. And I saw you play it off, and we're going to have to address it, but first, a cocktail of the day. But it was funny.
7: I know. There was only one pick that I was upset with.
1: Yeah.
7: I said it.
1: Yeah.
7: And then my co-manager decided he didn't care.
1: He didn't care. Clicked it anyway. I was like, it was a bold
7: move.
1: Wasn't
7: even looking.
1: Bold move.
7: And I'm like, wait.
1: Bold move. We'll get to that. But the cocktail of the day, something to soothe us here on a Thursday, man. Thursday.
7: Yes. And tomorrow, I will not be on the show because I'm traveling for a wedding. So we get... N-O, Palm Beach.
1: What city are you going to?
7: I'm going to Wisconsin.
1: Oh, Wisconsin. That's nice.
7: Very, yes.
1: A lot of weddings in Wisconsin these days.
7: I know. Yeah. I've been to Wisconsin so much in the past year, 2 years.
1: It's a cool place.
7: It's a lot.
1: Yeah.
7: More than you should need to go to Wisconsin.
1: Better to go now than in a couple of months.
7: Yes, that's true. Every time I've gone, it's been actually nice weather.
1: Yeah,
7: so,
1: summertime.
7: That's good. So we've got a cocktail today from the O Resort and Spa in Palm Beach from their restaurant Stir. This cocktail is called Basil and Blade. And during the week, I give a cocktail of the day. Usually you can't go and get these cocktails that I come up with and find on chat. But my O Resort and Spa cocktails, you can go to the resort and get these.
1: Real cocktails.
7: Basil and Blade. You've got Grey Goose, cucumber, lime, and Thai basil syrup.
1: Yeah.
7: It sounds refreshing.
1: Yeah, for sure. For sure that. In fact, I'm big on the cucumber

0: accents in drinks now.
1: Any cucumber drink, I'm all for.
0: And there's have you had a cucumber mezcal drink?
1: I'm sure I have.
0: Yeah, I had
1: I
0: a
1: cucumber. So.
0: Yeah, I was about to say, if you have it, you got to work that into the diet. I had a cucumber mezcal drink that also had like some kind of hint of celery or something like that too. And I'm so opposed to greenery in my drinks like that, like celery type things. I was a little bit anxious about it, a little nervous. Mm-hmm. Came out amazing. Spectacular-licious.
1: I love mezcal and I love cucumber.
0: Yeah.
1: So I have to find this to try it.
0: I will point you in the right direction, but I will say, point the good people in the right direction for this drink, this actual cocktail people can get from O.
1: Yes. 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
0: Check it out. Check it out. Check it out. We just wrapped up our second annual ESPN West Palm Fantasy Football Draft. We did it. Kicking it over some pizza and cocktails here in City Place. And it was a good time. Colin was there too. Colin pulled up in time for the pizza.
2: Good food.
0: It was delicious.
2: Adrian's pizza bar down the street.
0: Yeah, it's right there.
1: He finished all the pizza that was left.
0: It was about 25 pieces left when he got there. You wrapped it? How many you got your hands on?
2: Be fair. Okay. There's probably 12 left.
0: 12, okay. Just a dozen, sorry. Yeah, he did take care of the scraps there for us, which we appreciated. There was a moment that happened, though, in that draft. First of all, I'm going to get to this, too, because there's some predatory actions happening towards my fantasy football team already on behalf of the commissioner of our league that I do need to address.
1: Oh, okay.
0: We'll get to that because he knows. He knows that I have co-managers that are Giants fans. Mm-hmm. So he's trying to send me trades involving Giants players that are totally unfair, but he's hoping that my co-managers, who may or may not be above the legal age to drink, so they might be easily influenced.
1: Yes.
0: He's hoping that my co-managers are going to bite on these ridiculous trades. So I got to jump in the app and decline them immediately whenever I see them.
1: Okay.
0: So I got my eyes on you, Mike Jones. Stop it. It's predatory.
1: I love that you caught something that I did while I was watching you, and I felt like it was chaos.
0: Yeah.
1: You're on the phone
0: with
1: two other people. I'm like, are you still on the phone? Like, yeah, he's still on the phone. The whole time, I'm like, wow, this is a lot.
0: So if we did a virtual draft for the ESPN Fantasy Football app, and we did it at a table, like a 10-seater at Adrian's, over some pizza and some drinks, and everybody else at the table was like, they're just drafting on their own behalf. I was on a three-way call. Mm-hmm. With my two co-managers, Uncle Steve's sons, Drew and Evan, both Giants fans, both, you know, really big football, you know, fantasy football minds, both heavily opinionated. And so we had this three-man rotation going on who we were going to draft. And the clock was only like a minute. We only had a minute on the clock. It was a fast draft. A minute on the clock. And I'm over here in my war room, with my guys trying to work things out, trying to convince them not to draft Giants players the entire time.
1: Well, you know, last year when Rizzo helped me, about halfway through the draft, one of our other teammates let me know, be like, do you know that he's only drafting like Ohio State players?
0: Oh, my God.
1: I didn't even realize
0: it. Yeah, see? You got to watch out.
1: Kicked him out after.
0: The co-manager thing is a tricky thing to do. And I witnessed it happen to you, too, because Tina's there with her co-manager, and at some point, it was like a fourth, fifth round or something like that. You're casually chatting with Courtney, who's our marketing coordinator here. And
2: close enough.
0: She's a marketing
1: consultant.
0: Is that what the MC stands for?
1: Yes.
0: I've always said coordinator.
1: Nope.
2: Day one stuff.
1: It's okay. Rizzo doesn't know anyone's title, and he makes up titles every time he tries to say one of our titles.
0: It's funny because the whole MC thing is just like, because it means something totally different too. It gets thoroughly confusing.
1: Like technically, like you're an MC.
0: Yeah, I'm an MC, but I'm not a...
1: Yes.
0: Whatever. inside baseball stuff
1: over here.
0: Either way, you're talking with Courtney at the table. As you're talking, you're on the clock. The time is ticking down.
1: I have no idea.
0: And your co-manager, I watched it happen. I'm watching this thing play out. Your co-manager reaches over on the phone. It clicks a button. You get a quarterback drafted to that team. And you were immediately irate. Why do you hate Joe Burrow, Tina? Why do you hate Joe Burrow?
1: That was not, and it's so funny because I told him ahead of time, I go, I don't want Joe Burrow. We talked about quarterback. I go, I don't want Joe Burrow.
0: Why
1: like,
0: don't you?
1: Like, he's just, he's always sitting out, I feel like, or her. And yeah. I'm like, I don't really think they win much, or I don't know how much they're going to win. I was like, I don't really want Joe Burrow. Like, he just wasn't in my top three.
0: Yeah.
1: Not in my plans. We talked about Patrick Mahomes beforehand.
0: So, wait, y'all picked Burrow over Mahomes?
1: I did not pick Burrow over Mahomes.
0: Okay.
1: I did not. And so, yes, that was, and it's so funny because walk in, he's like, you're going to have the final say for picks. And in every other pick, I saw what we were drafting or we were talking about it. Like, oh, are you go with this? You know, I would sometimes hit the draft. He would sometimes hit the draft. Yeah. Like, that was the only pick. And probably he's like, oh, she's going to say no. Like,
0: he knew.
1: He knew. That's why he didn't say it.
0: I witnessed it happen. I saw the look on his eyes. I saw you. He witnessed it. You were distracted. I'm sitting right across from y'all.
1: Yeah.
0: So I'm watching it play out. He looks over at you. You're distracted. He wants to draft Joe Burrow.
1: Yeah.
0: He's looking down at the phone. He's looking at you. The time is ticking down. He said it kind of almost like under his breath, like, we're going to go with Joe Burrow here.
1: Yeah.
0: And I'm watching it happen. He clicks it. You turn back and look. You're like, why the hell do we have Joe Burrow? And I was like, oh, yes, this is perfect. This is golden. This is golden. As a guy picking right behind y'all, I was like, yes, continue to do that, please. But then my Giant fan co-managers maybe draft Jackson Dart. So
1: okay,
0: I'm no better off either.
1: And you can't really get mad at them.
0: Yeah, I can't be mad at them.
1: I'm allowed to be mad.
0: Yeah. I forced them, though, Colin. You'll like this. I forced them to get Trevor Lawrence first.
2: Good pick.
0: That's what I'm saying. I got your guy. I got we got a little T-Law Jackson Dart thing.
2: Underrated fantasy quarterback. He's weird in the early part of his career, but he's a runner. That's what you like.
0: He's a runner. He can score touchdowns in the goal line, on the ground, and then also that's a really good offense. I like Liam Cohen. But here's the predatory things that are happening right now. Our commissioner, Mike Jones, knowing that I have Giants fans as co-commissioners who are co-managers for my team, knowing that I have them with access to the trades as well, he's consistently sending crappy trades trying to get us to get Cam Scatable. He sent us Cam Scatable for Devon Achane. Mm. Devon Achane, the guy that Jeff Hapley said he's going to touch the ball 50 times a game, and he's going to, you know, a guy that's been one of the best running backs in the league for the past two or three years, just got a huge contract extension. He's trying to sell us on the guy that literally is...
1: does backflips and breaks his leg.
0: Yeah, broke his leg last year doing backflips on it. And he's as good as he can be, just like Jackson Dart. I don't know how long that's going to last, the Cam Scatable thing. So just somebody please. I'm going to have to put a restraining order out on Mike Jones. Stop being predatory towards my teammates. A lot of fun, though. We'll see who ends up winning it. We do have a last place prize now, right?
1: I don't know.
0: The last place punishment, I do believe, is going to be... doing something embarrassing in City Place.
1: Okay.
0: Like wearing a costume or something like that.
1: See, I'm fine with that.
0: Yeah. It's good.
1: I think there's some that aren't a fan of that, but we'll figure it out.
0: Don't lose.
1: Yeah. Don't lose.
0: Don't be last place.
1: Mm-mm.
0: You better hope Joe Burrow stays healthy.
1: Oh, no.
0: And
2: it should be established what they do in City Place before.
0: Yeah, before the season starts?
2: Yes.
0: It's supposed to be wearing an embarrassing costume.
1: Or something.
2: Yeah, what I mean by that is that should be defined.
0: Like what the costume is, right?
2: What do you have to do with the? Were you just standing outside?
0: I think they should do it. I think they should do it, and I think they should be asking for money, like the Times Square people. You know, this is New York.
1: Can we get in trouble doing that?
0: Asking for money?
1: Yeah, where does that money go? It's for them.
0: I don't know. Do you think they're going to get any money?
1: Maybe
0: you can ask for money. Is it illegal to ask for money? I guess panhandling.
1: I don't know.
0: Is it illegal for somebody to stand in like an Elmo costume? Out here in City Place. It's like, what's Stephen Ross going to come out?
2: I don't think so.
0: I don't think so.
2: Donate it.
0: We could donate it to a good cause. Is there any good causes we know about?
1: Well, we talked about...
2: I could use $9 that we get over 6 hours at the City Place.
1: Talked about when Russo and Rizzo, which let me figure this out, do their punishment, that...
0: Yeah, you're supposed to be a street performer.
1: Tying like a charity or organization to them so that if they're... for 30 minutes having to do something the street.
2: Yeah, that blew up. We wanted to do it at the farmer's market, and apparently that is a big, big no-no.
1: Yeah, so we were told that did not.
0: Just three performances?
2: That did not work out because that was like a strong no. Not going to happen.
0: Was it a strong no, or did y'all not want to do it?
2: No, no. Ask Christina.
1: Yeah, they told me no.
0: So big what?
1: No.
0: So how are we going to pivot then? If there's a punishment that they were supposed to deliver on, how can we pivot? Because y'all still have to do whatever that is.
1: We just have to find another location.
2: I thought somebody owed you hibachi. Was that something different?
0: Mike still owes me hibachi. He owes me hibachi and a cocktail.
2: Wow. And Mike. A steak, I thought.
0: Sure.
1: Keep that on.
0: I was about to say, yeah.
2: All right.
0: You can throw a steak on that too. Steak and shrimp hibachi is the go-to. Matter of fact, I can use that hibachi today. I wonder what he's up to. Is Mike here?
2: He's got family in town, so Mike is not in here today.
1: But we talked about with their punishment that if they were having to do something for 30 minutes, that if they got a donation, that could then they stop doing the street performances because they're raising money.
0: They earn the money.
1: Yes.
0: Yeah.
1: So maybe we can look into that. Like if we can attach an organization or a foundation, something to us standing in City Place in a costume and raise money.
0: 888-760-3776. 888-760-3776. If you have a foundation, a good cause for us to attach the money to, and or if you have a good idea for how we should have the last place punisher or the last place finisher actually act, they should wear, what they should do.
1: If you have a mascot too with this organization that would be perfect.
0: That'd be great. Like,
1: because then we don't have to. We could wear it and be promoting it and supporting it and raising money.
0: Perfect.
1: In the costume.
0: 888-760-3776. 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It will not be me. It will not be Tina, unless Joe Burrow's leg falls off. 888-760-3776. 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Ernie is in West Palm. What's happening with you, Ernie? Happy Thursday to you.
3: Happy Thursday. Good afternoon to all of you, and thank you for taking my call. And the punishment is excellent. Now, you got a costume for the females and a costume for the males specifically, or not yet?
0: So we don't know if it's going to be a woman or a man. There's a lot of, I will say this league is split up about 50-50, male, female. So it's there's an equal chance of either one being left.
3: You're going to have to do, at least like Colin said, you have to put this in writing, what they're going to wear prior to all this stuff, so there would be no arguments about it. And you guys are saying about a charity. Yes. But tag a charity to this. Please do. I'm gonna make sure I'm going to have people go over there whenever this is happening.
0: Yes.
3: So, yeah, make this happen. I'm going to definitely have people go over there. Tag this with a charity. Will be great. And if you guys didn't say it before, but have that person spin the person who won it. Whoever won the league gets that person to, you know, hold a head.
1: This idea earlier this year.
0: The winner. They should hold the fat head of the winner.
3: The winner.
0: Yeah.
3: They should hold the fat head of the winner.
0: I like that. I like that a lot. Ernie, I appreciate the call. That's definitely going to be a part of it. We got to get the fat head cooking for the winner. We got to get them to hold it and tote it around and celebrate the champion. And also, I do think that tying it to a charity is the right play. We just got to find, I know Urban League of the Palm Beaches, they are an organization we've worked with as of recently. We got some fine ones right here around the corner, in the United Way, you know.
1: You're the fastest guy in Palm Beach County because of the Urban League?
0: I am the fastest. I still hold that title. Fastest man. You do have to caveat it because there were kids there that were pretty smoking fast.
1: Yes.
0: Fastest man in Palm Beach County. I still hold that title till next year. So I appreciate the Urban League of Palm Beach County's young professionals for putting that event on. And maybe that's the organization. They could use some, you know, get some more funding in there. Maybe we get some more competitors out there with me next year. Maybe I'm the second fastest man. Who knows? it's a story for another day. We'll get back to that. We'll take y'all's calls on the other side as well. 888-760-3776. That is Colin. It's Tina. It's the happy hour, theoretically speaking. We're on ESPN 106.3.
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14: Had a couple stories hit close to home here. That I'll give you here on your drive home here in Palm Beach County in the Treasure Coast. Both tangential to sports. One of them sports, one of them tangential to it. We'll start with the 24/7 Sports. They released their top 100 players of the class of 2029. Class of 2029. That would be sophomores. Rising sophomores in high school football. Last year, this list got released around the same time, and the number one quarterback in the class of what at the time was 2028 was none other than wonderful Champ Mons, who is now the number one player on ESPN Top 63, Vero Beach quarterback, committed to go to Notre Dame, and he kind of became a national name when this list came out. So this year, the highest ranked quarterback and highest ranked committed player is a guy by the name of CJ Cypher out of Carrollton, Georgia. four-star quarterback, number 12 in the nation in that class, committed to the U, University of Miami. But that's not the local angle. Actually, number 97 on this top 100 list of sophomore football players in the entire nation is Aiden Elam, four-star cornerback at the Kings Academy, likely going to be playing quarterback, cornerback, returning kicks and punts for Kings Academy this year. In fact, they kick off the regular season tomorrow night against St. Andrews.
2: That's our game of the week.
14: That is our high school football game of the week. And in that game of the week, we'll be able to see up close and personal the all-over-the-field athlete Aiden Elam's got 10 offers, including Notre Dame and Oregon. Just named as a sophomore, one of the top 100 players in the nation in his class. He's the only local kid on the list that, this year. And also, if you recognize that name, Aiden Elam, you probably realize he is the son of Abram Elam, or as we all know him as Abe, little brother of Kyir Elam, current Kansas City Chiefs cornerback. So the family lines there are pretty strong.
2: Yeah, very strong.
14: He's going to be a good football player. He's going to be a good
2: football player. I believe
14: that. Yeah. Probably going to work out for this kid.
2: Yeah.
14: So, that's pretty cool. I thought that was pretty cool. Also, shout out to the U having another quarterback coming in here who is just highly ranked. Like, this is it, man. This is it. We're all the way back. It's happening right now. Colin, just yesterday I heard Todd McShay say that if he did the AP poll, if he had to choose who the number one team in the nation would be, it would be Ty Praise. Ty Praise from an Ohio State guy. Yeah?
2: I like that song.
14: Thank you.
15: He is a draft scout.
14: Yeah. Is Ty McShay Ohio State? What is this, Ty? I don't know why, but I said Ohio. He's not an Ohio State guy. That's Kirk Herbstreit. Is Ty McShay an Ohio State guy?
15: I have no idea his allegiance, but he's a draft guy.
14: Draft guy, yeah. That correlates. What are you trying to say? You're saying there's no ball?
15: He's I over we. He's about the individual prospect.
14: Can't have any good things around this guy. Can't celebrate anything.
2: Mm-mm. He doesn't like celebrating.
14: Yeah.
15: Yeah. Celebrate when there's something to celebrate.
14: Championship appearance?
15: Todd McShay saying you'll be number one if hypothetical AP poll.
14: I thought that was pretty neat.
2: Have you heard Colin's travel plans at the end of this year? Has he shared those with you?
14: No.
2: He did with the entire team yesterday, multiple times.
14: Oh, I did. Yeah, I saw it. He hasn't confirmed yet. He has an AI-generated proposal for it.
2: That's something he celebrates.
14: Yeah.
2: His travels.
14: Also, by the way, former Jupiter High School quarterback and, Bachelorette star Tyler Cameron. It's going to be Dancing with the Stars.
2: Have you ever watched Dancing with the Stars?
14: I will now. I've never watched a full season. I've seen like glimpses of it. I never like sat down to watch Dancing with the Stars.
2: It'll be so fun for you now to watch. Like I watched Dancing with the Stars. And the past few seasons have had really good casts. So this is exciting. You have the personal connection. You know Tyler Cameron very well. Yeah. And you'll get to watch him and he'll be I feel like he's going to be a good dancer.
14: Huge week and a half for this dude. He proposes to Tate. She said yes. Big. Part of it.
2: Yes.
15: There we go.
14: It'll be really embarrassing.
15: There's something to celebrate.
2: No.
14: Hey, both have to happen for it to be.
15: She said no, but he proposed.
14: If you propose to somebody and they say no, do you tell people about it afterwards or do you just kind of like?
15: Well, you got
14: to
15: end the relationship.
2: Well, yeah, they've probably been dating for a while, so you have to say like, hey, ended things.
15: Am I wrong?
14: What percentage of proposals end in no's?
15: You end the relationship.
2: But do you? Like, is it more just like, we're not ready, we're not there yet? Like, or is that ending the relationship?
15: Dude, you end the relationship. Are you kidding me?
14: If I ever got down on a knee, bought a ring, and proposed to somebody, and she said
15: no.
14: And
15: did the whole shtick,
14: The whole thing. The speech.
15: Dude.
14: Had a photographer and a videographer there.
15: This is over.
14: What percentage of proposals end in no's?
2: Like, how do you get back in the car together and go home?
15: She's finding her own way home.
14: Don't think you get back in the car. I think she can Uber home at that point. I think you're right. You're right. If you tell her you got to Uber home, you got to go back home.
2: But you're going to end up in the same place at the same time.
15: This is very unproven. They're difficult to pin down. Surveys indicate that roughly 25% of women have turned down a marriage proposal at least once in their lives. That's not exactly of all of them, but
14: right.
15: A woman who has turned down a marriage
14: proposal. So a quarter of women
15: have turned down a marriage proposal in their lives.
14: All right, now, are we considering a marriage proposal like when somebody says, you're going to be my future wife?
15: I don't know what I'm saying.
14: Crappy pickup lines? Or is it real, actual, on the knee proposal?
15: Listen, I've never proposed to anybody, but I would know that that is a path of no return.
14: I'm one for one.
15: Both ways.
14: Yeah.
15: Good for you. Yeah. And but you got to hope. One for one, that's all you got to get.
14: Yeah. And also, she never actually said yes. Now we did it. Obviously, we're married.
15: Did she pick out a ring? So the writing was on the wall.
14: Did she pick out the ring?
2: You usually have conversations.
14: I took her ring shopping a few times.
15: It's a very open secret when somebody's going to get proposed to. Everybody in the building knows. At least in my extended family.
14: Yeah, I knew she would say yes. When I proposed to her, I had took her ring shopping once or twice just to get an idea for what she wanted. But I told her it would be years down the line because I couldn't afford it and we had just bought a house and whatnot. So I was in the clear. Still was able to surprise her. She didn't say yes because of the whole shock of the moment.
15: She said no?
14: She didn't say anything.
15: What?
14: She started crying. and, you know, it was like a...
15: Are you just there with getting your knees are starting to creak a little bit? You're like,
14: just waiting. Looking at my watch like...
15: We got dinner in 12 minutes.
2: We got a cute plan.
15: Can we get a move on?
14: Yeah, we was on the island. It was a great time.
15: What'd you do?
14: We went to one of the Breakers restaurants out there on the island. And afterwards, we drove over to this little park where they have like the statue and there's these trees that drape over and there's a lot of good greenery and foliage and whatnot.
15: In Palm Beach Island.
14: On the island, yeah. On the island. And the idea was her little sister's an influencer. So the idea was her sister needed us to do a video shoot for some brand that was like Abercrombie or something like that that wanted to get some content. So we were dressed up in some Abercrombie gear to do the shoot. So it wasn't weird that her sister was there with us with the camera. And it wasn't weird that, you know, things were heightened and that she had her makeup
15: done. Where's the sister live?
14: Her sister at the time lived in South Florida.
15: Okay, so she was local.
14: She was in like Fort Lauderdale.
15: She flew in.
14: No, yeah,
15: we're not flying in for an Abercrombie shoot.
14: Her family secretly flew in town and was waiting, and we did a whole celebration afterwards. But for the actual shoot.
15: You bring her to a park, the sister's there.
14: Yeah. And we had just like a month and a half ago, we had saw her favorite movie growing up was Anastasia. So about a month and a half before that, we went to see an Anastasia play at the Kravis Center.
15: Okay.
14: And afterwards, well, I know when we walked in, so I don't know if y'all have seen Anastasia, but there's this like magical music box.
15: I actually haven't, but yeah.
14: Yeah. Have you seen it, Anastasia? No. One of the central pieces of this is like, there's like a magical music box doohickey thing. And when we walked in, we saw the gift store and she saw the box. She's like, oh my gosh, they have like the actual music box thing. And she's like, I'm like, oh man, that's really cool. And she's like, yeah. And then it was $100-something. I know I'm about to propose to her in about a month. And I'm like,
2: prettier box for you.
14: I was like, oh. So no, what I did was during one of the intermissions, I went out there and I actually bought that little Anastasia box. And I actually used that to put the ring in to propose to her. So when I did the proposal thing and opened it up, it actually started playing one of the little Anastasia songs.
2: How cute.
14: It's really dope. Yeah. This is well thought out.
2: Yes.
14: But again, all of that on the knee, got the photographer here, her sister. Got a videographer, one of my homies that worked at a local TV station who actually used her local TV camera.
15: He's using the hard drive?
14: Use the actual.
15: They got the B-roll, the local high school game. They got Theo's proposal mixed in there.
14: Our proposal.
2: On the V-card before that.
14: Yeah.
2: The local high school game.
14: I'm like, do not format that memory card, please. We need to get that footage. And I'm on the D and I do the thing. I black out. I have no clue what I said at the time. I had to go back and review the film. But what I do remember is she never said yes.
15: So you just put the ring. You just assume you put the ring on her finger.
2: You're crying.
15: The ring going to work out.
14: Yeah, I was like, I guess this works. Like, I mean, we already lived together. You know, we bought a home. Like, you bought in.
2: So you think, out. And then walk some people through, say no.
15: Walk me through timeline. So you buy the house. What month? What year?
14: Buy the house December of 21.
15: All right, and then you go to Anastasia. Play what month? What year?
14: Go to the Anastasia. So ridiculous. What month, what year? Go to the Anastasia play, I would say about February of 22.
15: February of 22. And then you propose March of 22?
14: I propose April of 22.
15: What was the date of your proposal?
14: The 14th.
15: There you go.
14: I'm surprised I remember that.
2: That was good.
14: It's pretty good, right?
2: Yeah.
14: It's pretty good. I'm surprised I remember
15: April
14: that.
15: 14th, you did it. And then
14: April 15th.
15: Was the family like hiding in the bushes?
14: So here's the thing. We had this is beautiful, right? This is perfect. No, they weren't hiding in the bushes.
15: I mean,
14: they waited. So they were, after we did the proposal, I had her family wait at this hotel, one of the rooftop hotels over here downtown West Palm Beach. And then we went from the park to the rooftop, and I was just like, let's just get a drink. Me, you, and your sister, like, let's have a good time. Let's vibe out. Let's celebrate.
15: She knows something's up at this point.
14: She's starting to feel like something's up, yeah, but she still hadn't figured it out.
15: You're not getting away with it. The surprise is out of the box.
14: Once we got in the elevator and started going up, actually, this is what ruined the surprise. We went up the elevator. We went to the hostess stand at the rooftop bar of this, like, hotel. And when we came in, the lady said, are you with the Bozeman party? And she was like, wait, what? She was like, how did they know we were coming? We just decided to go here last minute to celebrate. Like, how would they have known? And then her sister's like looking at her. She's looking at her sister. They're giving each other the look.
2: Everyone's looking at each other.
14: And I'm like,
15: yeah, do something here.
14: She said, she was like, look, I've already been surprised out of my mind and been crying all day. If our family is up here right now, you better tell me right now or I'm leaving. And so we told her.
2: Yeah.
14: And then we turned the corner and she still broke down in tears when she saw everybody. So it was a great time.
15: What'd you do this way? Did you start walking and then you made it seem like it was her idea to go to this said spot?
14: Oh, yeah. It was easy. It was easy to convince she likes this spot. So after we did the proposal and we got done all the crying
15: and
14: stuff.
15: She didn't want to go there and you're like, no, let's go here.
2: No, I want to go home.
15: Let's go to this other spot.
14: Yeah, yeah.
15: I want to go home. Yeah. I'm so tired.
14: We made it seem like it was her idea. It's really easy, you know? If you ask somebody, hey, where you want to go? You want to go to this spot or this spot, you know?
15: He just gave her
14: a couple of options.
15: Crap
14: and she picked the right one.
15: Or this wonderful rooftop bar.
14: It worked out, you know? It worked out. I will say, in hindsight, the one thing that I could have done better in all of that was the one thing I couldn't get her to do, could not get her to do her hair the way that she wanted to do it because it would have gave up the surprise. That was my biggest issue.
15: So getting her dressed up for the event, going to the Breakers was sort of the masquerade, but it wasn't necessarily top of the line.
14: Could not get her to do her hair the right way. Could not convince her to do her hair the way that she wanted it before.
15: Yes. I'm surprised the Sister Abercrombie video didn't do that.
14: Because she's just like, we do content all the time for these kind of things. So she wasn't worried about that. She was like, let's just go. We got to go to the dinner. So that was the one thing. And it's again, if I pushed too hard for her, she'd be like, okay, what's going on?
2: Right.
14: Because I'm never going to be the question. Yeah, like, why would I be sitting there telling my wife, like, hey, you should change your hair?
2: Yeah. Okay.
14: I was like, it wouldn't have went over well. But yeah, it worked out.
15: Let's go to this park. And she's like, no. We're going to this park.
14: Yeah. Absolutely not. Worked out.
15: Hey,
14: never said yes.
15: One for one. But it brings back to the story. If they say no, it's over.
14: If they say no, it's over. And if they say no, you can't. I wouldn't want to tell anybody. I would just be like, things didn't work out.
15: You tell people that you're going to propose, though.
14: I know.
15: Now you do
14: her
15: it. You be honest.
14: Knows too.
15: Yeah, she said no. We broke up. Ooh,
14: it's
15: really?
14: Tough.
15: Yeah. What are you gonna do?
14: That's tough.
15: Granted, you don't. It's 2026. If you're going to propose, you got to know that she's down.
2: Exactly.
15: You got
2: to
15: know that
2: you're on the same page.
15: You got to know that she wants to marry you. If you don't know that, it's kind of a user error.
14: Why 2026? Was it
15: I don't
14: different
15: know.
14: In
15: I
14: 1998?
15: I can only speak from what I know from the last 4 or 5 years of all the people I know who have gotten engaged, and most people have been on the same page.
14: Yeah, I guess that makes sense.
15: Like, my sister's in a serious relationship, and I mean, he's not listening. He's probably gonna propose to her. I don't know. He has not told me, but he's probably gonna propose.
2: I don't think he wants to tell you.
15: He should. But I think he's gonna propose to her.
14: Yeah.
15: Listen, I don't want to spoil any surprise. I think she's into it too. I think. I really hope he doesn't listen.
14: Yeah, I was about to say. Now he's got the pressure on him. He's like, oh, got to do it now.
15: I don't know. I'm just saying.
14: I get you. You should have an inkling. You should. You probably should.
15: First of all, you got to ask the parents. You asked your. Oof. You asked your wife's parents. Did you or did you not?
14: Yes. All right.
15: You did the whole thing.
14: It was a good time.
15: So they know. And if they tell you yes, and you got to assume you're getting
14: a yes.
15: Got to
14: assume it's
15: going to
14: be good. Yeah.
15: Then there's something going on with her. If she gives you a no after the parents say yes, then she's got some stuff going on. She's having cold feet.
14: You can't have cold feet before you even say yes to the engagement.
15: I don't know what to tell you.
14: Either way, it worked out. It worked out for me. It worked out for Tyler. He got it right. And if you are having a cold engine could be an issue, right?
15: If the engine ever says no, it's not over.
14: You don't have to end the relationship with your car at that point.
2: I think it's allowed to be cold.
14: Spark a relationship with SLBT. Yeah?
2: Yes. Same as the battery and tire. You never have to worry about them letting you down. or leaving you
14: at the altar.
2: At the altar, big time life moments. 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

0: Live from the Anajar and Levine Accident Attorney Studios, Theo Dorsey is Theoretically Speaking. 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
1: Oof. A lot of fights in the training camps and the joint practices here in the National Football League. A lot of fights. Dolphins, Giants, fist fights went down between these two programs here. It sounds like Austin Jackson, the offensive tackle, he got pulled out of things. Jermaine Illuminor taken off the field as well. Jameis Winston was removed for a couple of plays. This is I will say this. I'm not appalled by the fact that teams that have been playing against each other for weeks and weeks have been practicing and feasting to be able to get on the field and go after another team. I'm not appalled at the fact that they're getting into it over and over. It does feel like this year more than any other year we've had these joint practices erupt in fights. I think the Cowboys and Saints yesterday had like a dozen fights break out at practice. Like a dozen. Like at what point, after fight number four, at what point do you kind of pull everybody to the side and be like, hey guys,

0: What are you doing? Come on.
1: This is not the MMA. Mm. This is not, you know, professional boxing. We're trying to actually get a football practice done here. I don't think we need to keep this thing going. How do you get to 12 fights?
2: I learned a fun fact in Jackson Hole, Wyoming, about mating season amongst bison. And the male bisons who do not find mates and do not, you know, bear children, or I guess they, you know, become fathers, so to speak, in the bison world, they ostracize themselves and excommunicate from the herd.
1: Oh, like out of shame?
2: Solo, in a way. These male bisons are solo acts, and they are so, for lack of a better term, pent up and angry all the time. They're the most dangerous version of bisons because they're just, they haven't had as much success as they would have liked.
0: They're looking for love.
2: No, they're looking for things to fight.
1: Oh, my goodness.
2: That reminds me of what these NFL teams do when they go into
1: these joint practices. They're like a bunch of...
2: They're pent up, they're annoyed, and they're angry. And they're trying, they want to get out of camp. And that reminds me that, it happens. It happens. Can't blame the male bison for being annoyed. Can't blame the cowboy player who has played in the same, especially if it's an outdoor practicing team, and that same heat, and they get into a scuffle. That's what happens. I actually don't hate it at all. I'm okay with it.
1: It's fine. I think it is fine.
2: It's team bonding in a weird way.
1: It is. It shows a little fight. It's a lot of us versus them. There's passion in it. I was trying to see, because I'm looking through here to see if Jackson Dart was involved. The ultimate crash out. The ultimate crash dummy, Jackson Dart, who it says here, nothing. He did have a good connection with Isaiah Likely, so apparently Jackson Dart did not get involved in anything, and I need him to stay healthy because he's now on my fantasy football team by force. Shout out my co-manager. Like, what am I supposed to do, man? It made their day to have Jackson Dart on our team. It didn't make your day to have Joe Burrow on your team, but there are other things that make your day, Tina.
0: Yes, and a morning workout is the best way for me to start the day. I can't be angry when I start with a workout at F45 Palm Beach.
2: You can be, and then you leave less angry.
0: That is true. I sometimes take my anger and frustrations from work, personal life, anything, to the gym.
1: Who makes you angry and frustrated here at work?
2: You have an hour?
0: Not many people. F45 Palm Beach Gardens. Take out your anger at the gym.
1: Yes.
0: Lift heavier. Move faster on cardio days. Strength day, cardio day, hybrid, a little bit of both. 45-minute workout. You've got people there motivating you. Great playlist. Trainers there to help if you need it. An awesome community. Check out their social media at F45 Palm Beach Gardens and go to a class to see why I love it. I've been doing it for now over 3 years. Wild.
1: Yeah, you got a kettlebell to prove it.
0: I got multiple kettlebells.
1: Well, they don't give you the kettlebell.
0: Yeah, I've signed multiple.
1: You signed a kettlebell.
0: Yeah.
1: How many kettlebells have you signed? Like three?
0: I think three or four.
1: You've done 500 classes.
0: They have a 1, 2. Maybe it's 5.
1: What do you mean?
0: I think I do every 100.
1: Oh, so you've done 3 kettlebells. You did 500 classes, I thought.
0: I know. I'm saying I think there's kettlebell for every 100. Yeah.
1: That's pretty good. That's a lot of classes.
0: Yeah.
1: Yeah. Tiny but mighty.
0: Tiny but mighty.
1: That's the reason why
0: that's my team.
1: Yeah. That's the reason why they say that.
0: I'm going to get rid of Joe Burrow.
1: You do. You mean, I hear Cam Scatable is available. Maybe they'll take
0: Joe. I don't want him.
1: Okay. Just saying. Just
0: no backflips for me.
1: Right. Right. He had a tightrope surgery, which I don't know what that means, but it sounds pretty, sounds like it makes your body a little vulnerable. I'm just not sure why people think he's going to have an incredible year following an insane ankle injury and a tightrope surgery.
0: Ugh.
1: Yeah. And he's doing backflips in the preseason. I wouldn't be banking on that.
0: Mm.
1: We have a no Mike Rizzo today, Colin. So it'll be a...
2: He's actually outside the door right now. I don't know what he's doing here, but he's outside the door. I can hear him.
0: Oh.
1: Wait, I thought y'all said... So there is Mike Rizzo today. Russo?
0: I don't think so, but yeah.
1: All right, well, you'll find out in a few minutes if Mike Rizzo wants to come in and belt his chest about the Ohio State Buckeyes. Russo and Rizzo is next. Go in love. Go in peace. Go in joy.
3: 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Here goes. Today, the high temperature will be
4: 24 degrees.
3: With a low of
4: 11 degrees.
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3: 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Really? 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
2: You know, last week when I was in Wyoming and he asked me what I was hot on, what I was pissed off about, I went right after the Darien, Connecticut Little League baseball team that was in their super regional or whatever you call it. And against Bayonne, New Jersey, we're a chance to go to Williamsport, which is going on right now, weather delay right now on ESPN. Darien, Connecticut. And I'm from New Canaan, Connecticut, which is right next door. And the Darien, Connecticut manager, coach, intentionally walked this one player on Bayonne, New Jersey, Mason Rincon, 12-year-old, Little League World Series. They intentionally walked him three times in a game where Darien blew a 4-0 lead and a 6-4 lead to lose to Bayonne, New Jersey. And they walked this kid, the two-spot hitter. I didn't know not much about him. I didn't watch too much of Bayonne heading into that game, but I did watch that game. And Darien started the game with a top of the first, four-run inning, half inning. And then they turn around and they intentionally, the first batter gets on base on balls. The full count, was able to get the walk. The kid Rincon comes up. Darien, up 4-0 in the first inning, walks the kid. What? What? Intentionally, four pitches. Goodbye. All right. We intentionally walked a 12-year-old? Coach, got to be thinking a little bit. Long story short, the three-spot hitter who they pitched to, two-run double, two-run score. They end up evening the game out. Darien, that is, the Connecticut team, they intentionally walked this kid three times in three at-bats in a six-inning game. Three times. They walked him again in the third, and he was on base, and then he ended up scoring, and then they walked him again to load the bases up two runs in the fifth inning. And they walked him to load the bases, and then that same three-spot hitter who had a two-run double in the first, guess what? Another two-run double in the fifth to tie the game. And you're sitting there thinking, gee, who's shocked? Coach, at least the two-spot hitter didn't hit us, didn't kill us. At least he was a three-spot hitter. That's where coaches think they're Terry Francona, and they're trying to run away with some big moment, trying to strategize a little too hard here. And I thought that was a disgrace. You're intentionally walking the 12-year-old in the bottom of the first? Really? Up 4-0? I understand fifth, sixth inning, if the guy's a big-time hitter. I understand that. I can live with that. But three times throughout the game, that is utterly ridiculous. I come to find out that same kid, leading into that Connecticut game to finish off that Little League World Series, Bayonne, New Jersey ends up winning, and they played yesterday against New England. Leading into that game, the kid was 2-for-2. With seven intentional walks in his last nine at-bats. You're thinking, oh my God. So Darien's not the only team that's been doing this. And the 2-for-2 was a double and a home run. Oh God. All right. So I'm not going to give credit to the Connecticut coach, But what I will say is it's still a disgrace. He's still got to pitch to a 12-year-old. It's not Barry Bonds. Please. I mean, is it Johnny Bench back there? What I do know after that is that same Bayonne, New Jersey team played last night at 7 p.m. on ESPN. All right. So I made sure to watch it. And in a very, very good game for what it's worth. And I like the Little League World Series. It gives you a little bit of postseason atmosphere of baseball heading into September and October. That same kid started the game on the mound. He struck out eight, made several plays in the field. He surrendered a home run, but ultimately pitched pretty much a gem for his team. And credit to this New England team because they pitched this kid. This two-spot hitter, Mason Rincon of Bayonne, New Jersey. They pitched to him. He had a foul out. He struck out. I'm watching that. I'm thinking this guy's human. Connecticut should have been pitching to him this whole game. And then in the bottom of the sixth, tied at 1-1, this Mason Rincon gets finally pitched to again. And a walk-off home run, the first of this entire tournament, ensues. 888-760-3776. This kid walks it off, rounds the bases, and before he hits third base, he does want to, it's described as a throat slash. I think we're a little running away with the definition. He does a sort of both hands at the shoulder, over. That hand motion where the hands go in front of your chest, forget it. It's done. LeBron has a number of those. It's over. Sort of like when they have a great dunk in a dunk contest. Done. That's what the kid does. Not only did people in the broadcast bring it up, fans in the building were like, this kid should be suspended. That is a disgrace. Classless. Are we really at the point as sports fans where we are now criticizing 12-year-olds on how they celebrate in a baseball game? And I was watching that. I didn't think for one second watching it live, what a disgrace that this kid just did it's over after a walk-off home run in the Little League World Series, the mecca of 12-year-old athletics. 888-760-3776. I can't believe it. Your fans saying he should be suspended. What a disgrace. Shame on the father who's also a coach on the team. What? Guys, let a 12-year-old have fun. Can we? Please? And I was down on the opponents, and credit to the New England team, actually pitched to him. Maybe he's Barry Bonds. Maybe. Credit to them for actually pitching to him. 888-760-3776, number to get into the program. Go to Hicks in Long Island. Hicks, you're joining the program. What do you got for us here?
0: Hey, Colin. This is Chris from Hicksville, Long Island. How are you?
2: Good, Chris. What do you got for us?
0: Yeah, you know, I believe I'm in one town away from where your dad grew up.
2: Okay, so you're near Syosset, Long Island. Okay, how about that? What do you got for me today?
0: I'm one town over. I hope he does well next week. And you know, maybe you can fill in for him at the U.S. Open up here in New York. You know, well, no. He's going to be missing out on action, I would think. But
2: he will not be missing out on much action. He's got the shoulder surgery, but yeah, he has different fill-in guys that are not named Colin. But go ahead.
0: That's a shame. Anyway, the Pete Alonso missed home run last night.
2: Yes.
0: And while it was awful, and I'm saying this as a Yankee fan, it was, you know, awful, but I don't know why everyone is shocked that, you know, a huge boo-boo happened when, at the end of the day, you know, human error is going to happen. You know what I mean? And I remember last year when Aaron Judge hit a home run in Tampa, and because they're playing at Steinbrenner Field, and it was clearly a home run, but they screwed that up too. This might have been more egregious, but human error is going to happen. Well, we can do all the instant replays that we want. We're never going to get every single call right, unfortunately. But that's unless all the calls are done by computers and we have a system set up that they can have the access to it, like the strike zone, It's just not going to happen.
2: Now, let me ask you this, Chris. How many of the replays did you see of the Alonso home run? There's one that's sort of on the third base line. There's one that they showed on the broadcast. The one they showed on the broadcast is adamantly looks like a home run, well over the foul pole. No.

0: problems there. Then I actually saw another one from kind of around third baseline, and it looked a little sketchier in terms of where the ball actually was. Besides the point, even if it was wishy-washy, if you could tell me where a pitch was over the plate within centimeters of the strike zone, we should be able to determine whether a ball in the seventh inning in a tie ball game at 3-3 is out or foul ball. That's all we need to say. In an era where everything is being so policed, how are we not getting this right?
1: I saw the one that made it look like a home run. And the only thing I would say, what you said is a good point, but certain shots are going to have a better picture, in theory, I would think, than others, in theory. So I would think the third baseline. So if you have a shot that clearly has a very clear picture, then that should rule the day.
0: Now, you're not wrong. You're taking into consideration that the umpire crew is using the broadcast's angle on the camera, which is not the case usually. I don't know exactly, but I'm under the impression they might have a different look at it.
1: That's
0: and remember,
1: true.
0: The call on the field was foul. So they need indisputable evidence. I agree. It looked like a fair ball. I believe the Orioles actually released the ball flight stats that they had on the iPad in the dugout, and it was fair the whole way. But the bottom line is the fact that we don't have technology similar to like a tennis match where you could call for a challenge and the ball is within centimeters of in or out. The fact that we can't track that with the foul poles, which are unobstructed views, is absolutely ridiculous.
1: Yeah, you know that it's true. When you watch a tennis match now, and I don't know if you remember, but I alluded to in the beginning of the call, I'm a huge tennis fan. It's just amazing. It's just out of the game. You never, I mean, look, you know, John McEnroe's hair may not be great today if he had that technology. Although, you could argue it might not even help this game, but because he played better angry. But it is amazing watching a tennis match because I think, in fairness, the error factor is like 1/8 of a millimeter or something crazy. But, you know, the way they're able to get these balls hit at 80, 90, 100 miles, and even on serves, much more than that, clipping the line. It's just so tremendous for the sport.
0: Exactly. And why can't baseball do the exact same thing with foul ball versus home run calls? Because you're talking about a scoring play. It's not an inconsequential play. You can even make the argument the balls and strikes are inconsequential in the grand scheme of things comparatively to a ball being out or a ball or as a foul ball or a ball being a home run.
1: The only thing I can think of is however that is set up on a tennis court, even if it's at the stadium court at, let's say, at Arthur Ashe in New York, which is gigantic, maybe in a ballpark, you know, to get however they would have to align to get that. Maybe it's a lot more, you know, it's very, very involved. I don't know. You know, that's the only thing I can think of, but you know, they're able to do it with the balls and strikes to the millimeter. You know, something is, you know, because at the end of the day, you're trying to get a picture of, you know, fair or foul from the foul pole. That's all you know, if it's to the left or the right of the foul pole on both ends. So that's all you're trying to do.
0: Right.
1: You know,
0: 1,000%. And Chris, I appreciate the call. Thank you for calling in. Chris in Hicksville. Right in the Long Island area. Appreciate you giving us a ring there, Chris. And I understand. If you want to make, I thought personally it was a fair ball, and it looked like a fair ball. And we'll bring up the video next segment, and we'll show that it pretty much was a fair ball. But the bottom line, the overarching argument that I would have before we get back to the phone lines is, if you are in a position now where you can determine whether a ball or a strike is within the inch or within the millimeter, you should have a plan in place for when a ball goes over the foul pole. We need to determine whether it's in or out. I mean, that it just feels like day one things. You want to rely on the umpire's eye on the third baseline, fine. But you need to have cameras. That should be challengeable, and it should be, to a T, able to determine whether it's in or out. And the fact that we're having a conversation based off of angling, and we don't even have a perfect angle, that is stupid. That should be changed. You want to ABS? You want to make the umpires obsolete? Fine. You already took steps to do that. You got to continue to do that with a major consequential play such as a home run versus a foul ball, 3-3 in the seventh inning of a tie ball game between division rivals. I mean, come on. Especially one in the division race. And they ended up losing the game. It's a consequential game. Consequential play. 888-760-3776. Little League World Series, Pete Alonso. We'll bring up the Pete Alonso thing next as well. Ernie in West Palm, what do you got for us today? Ernie, how are you?
2: Good. I want to touch on both of those things.
0: Go ahead.
2: The home run. Oh, okay. I don't know how many people have ever seen the replay booth in Secaucus. There are 1,000 TVs over there. I don't want to hear it. That was a home run. They could have made a call right back to the dugout. I'm sorry. That was outrageous. You're telling me, I don't know how many times I've seen the replay cut of the booth or the studio in Secaucus. I've seen 1,000 TVs. Am I wrong? I see 1,000 TVs there. And you're telling me none of them could stop and replay that a couple of times in a sequence of 5 seconds. You're telling me they could not get that call right at all? Nonsense. Come on, baseball. You already got the players out of the game. Go ahead, Colin.
0: And with, Ernie, another thing to add to that, I mean, let's take into consideration, too, where the Orioles are at. You know, they're fighting for a wild card spot right now. And there are a bunch of teams that are within 2-3 games of each other, and that was their third straight lost game. And you could make the argument, hey, the Yankees still scored 2 runs the rest of the way. Nonsense. That killed the momentum of the game, and it really did. It hatcheted all their the forward momentum that they had. And if it's Pete Alonso, I don't care who it is. You need to have, there's a 15 angles for first base, there's 15 angles for second, there's 15 angles for third, and there's a billion angles for home.
2: They need to have technology involved there.
0: Not a doubt.
2: They had a phone call. They could have phone called it. They should put a phone call and say, hey, reverse the call. It's a home run. It's pretty that simple. And that's for the Little League. And this is coming from a Little League coach. Oh, my God. Whoever you are, coach, I hope you're listening. Shenanigans, guy. You would have walked my guy 3 times. You should never coach.
0: I agree. I don't care how good the kid is. We can't intentionally walk the kid 3 times in a game.
2: You can't. Okay, I'm just coming from. I know people out there going, this guy's a coach. Yes, I'm a coach. I play people. I play the kids. I play everybody on the bench. My rule is everybody plays. You pitch to everybody. You don't walk nobody. Everybody plays. So that nonsense of walking somebody intentionally is bananas. 3 times? Come on, guy.
0: Ernie,
2: you're telling me you can't put the ball in play? That's nonsense.
0: The Connecticut team last week. And then yesterday, the same kid who they walked 3 times, he had the walk-off. Give him the moment. And then now everybody's pounding this kid's walk-off because he's celebrating going around the bases. What are your thoughts on that? I know it's a little different, but the kid, he celebrated the walk-off.
2: He said that was... Yeah, and that was an end of game. That was I don't know what people thought, that it was like a slash mode. No, it's end of game, people. And he used both of his arms. It's called end of game. Game over. It's nothing about killing or dying, nothing. Just game over. That's it, people. Stop getting white people's society going bananas. He wasn't doing no slash throw thing. Like, game over, guys. That's it. That's what it was. That's what he was saying. Emotions, man. Come on. Emotions of the game, and these are kids. And now you're telling me you're gonna take out the emotions of kids out of the game? You guys are being bananas. Come on, emotions is part of the game. Let them play on. Let's go, Little League. Let's go.
0: Appreciate the call, Ernie. Thank you. Find me up here on a Thursday afternoon here, 21 after the hour. That's Ernie in West Palm. Ernie, as a Little League coach, I'm not one. I was a youth basketball coach for 13, 14 year olds. If a kid wants to celebrate, don't get in the way. Yeah, sure. You can lecture him after. What are you going to tell a 12-year-old how to act in terms of etiquette? And the Pete Alonso thing, as Chris in Hicksville brought up, the fact that there's not technology for that is a little ironic. They're trying to tech out baseball left and right. Nonsense that they cannot determine outside of the eye test and camera angles whether a ball is out or a ball is in a crucial game for a team in a wild card race. Come on. Come on. Got to be better than that. We're going to bring up the video next. We're going to continue to react to that Pete Alonso home run. Also, I'll tell you, Bayonne, New Jersey. This Mason Rincon kid is must watch. He started on the mound, he struck out eight, and then he had a walk-off in the sixth. I mean, I like postseason baseball as much as anybody, and I had to see the kid they intentionally walked seven times, sacrilegious to baseball, if you ask me, especially for a 12-year-old. But kid's got something. Say that. Kid's got something. Just because he's great doesn't mean he should get punished for it and just be put on base. He's not Ohtani. It's not Ohtani, right? It's not Barry Bonds. Can we calm down? Pitch to him. Wasting everybody's time. 888-760-3776. The number to get into the program, that's 888-760-3776. Colin Russo in on Russo and Rizzo. I don't even think I had intro the show yet. We got Elias Bustamante behind the glass. No Mike Rizzo today. He's with family today. But we got you for the next 2 hours up until 6 p.m. That's the number to get into the show is 888-760-3776. The number to get in. Speaking of going down the street, driving down the street, God forbid you get into a little bit of a fender bender, you know, car gets tuned up a little bit, car accident, truck accident, slip and fall, whatever it might be, all of a sudden you need an accident attorney. 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We're going to see what the Pete Alonso, the two angles that I saw. We're going to go through those on the YouTube stream on the other side. 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
6: If you missed this joke of a call, for right or wrong, in this Yankee-Oriole game last night, I'll try to loop you in as best I can. So let's put it this way. In a crucial, in a lot of ways, at this point in the season, divisional or wild card race against a divisional rival, 3-3, bottom seven, and all of a sudden, Pete Alonso gets a deep fly ball in the seventh to take the lead. Pete Alonso's rounding the bases. They call it on the field a foul ball. All right? Immediately challenged. We're going to see what's going on here. We're going to go through it. And based on the broadcast, it looked very, very fair. The umpires on the field went through it, and they came back, and they confirmed the call of foul ball. The Yankees went on to score two in the next half inning to take a 5-3 lead and essentially seal the game. Orioles are pissed off for good reason, and based on the angle of which you see the video will determine whether you think it is a fair ball or a foul ball. I want to play the call of what they showed during the broadcast and how the broadcasters reacted. But let's take a listen and a look. If you're watching on the YouTube stream, it's Russo and Rizzo, ESPN 106.3. On ESPN South Florida, we are streaming. Take a listen to this call when this actually happened and how the guys reacted once the umpires change the call in the field. Let's take a listen.
7: Pete Alonso, the two-out batter, on a night where he has homered.
8: Alonso drills it. That ball is headed for the moon. Will it stay fair? It's foul. Oh, no.
9: I probably got to take a look at this.
10: This is a crew chief review of the call, foul ball.
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7: That's a fair ball.
9: Yep.
7: That is inside the pole, and Pete knows it. This just has to be overturned. It has to be. And here we go. Here's Will Little.
10: After review, the call on the field stands.
7: Oh, my gosh. Come on, Will.
11: Strike three.
7: Pete's going to have his say here. Craig Albernez comes out because he doesn't want Pete to get ejected.
6: First of all, great broadcasting right there. Come on, Little. Gotta be better than that. That's great. That's game, 130 if I've ever heard of it. But so what happened in that third inning, two outs, tie game, Pete Alonso, two strikes, or one strike, sends one essentially where the retired jerseys are, and they thought it was fair ball. The announcers, the broadcast team, and the cameras that are made available only to the broadcast show very clearly, if you saw on the YouTube stream, that it was over the foul pole. It was very much looked like a fair ball. And those are strategically placed cameras. That's what the fans are supposed to go off of. What are we supposed to think differently? So everybody in the building thinks that it's a fair ball, including everybody in the dugout. And then all of a sudden, the umpires who called it foul on the field decide to go back, and they confirm the call of foul. Now, there's a second video I'd like to play as well of a different angle. We're going to play that in a second. And the different angle was sort of on the third base line. And it's a little different because it's not necessarily the broadcast's audio or a broadcast video. It begs the question, before we show the clip, how it is not obvious when a ball is fair or foul over the foul pole in left and right field. How it is not clear, confirmable is probably the word I'm looking for, is a complete disgrace. How can you be a serious league when you are implementing ABS, the pitch clock, you're changing on the mound visits, you're expanding the bags, You're expanding.

0: ending the playoff, and you're trying to change rules left and right, but we can't do something as simple as determining whether a ball is fair or foul. Now, maybe the fans are completely wrong here. Maybe the umpires got it right. The Replay Review Center came out and doubled down on the decision. The bottom line is, if you are watching on the broadcast, why are the fans not susceptible to the same exact viewpoints and the same exact clear as day evidence that this is a foul or a fair ball? The fact that they can't tell that, and there's not a technology that determines whether a ball is left or right of the foul pole or above the foul pole or it's in foul territory. How they don't have tracking. You watch the home run derby and you could see the outline of the ball in the outfield. You could see the exact 3D print of the ball flight whenever a ball gets launched in the playoffs. And we can't determine clear as day whether it's fair or foul. That's where we're losing this a little bit. We're losing the plot a little bit. And I can't say for sure because I don't know. Because there's two videos. One looks fair, one looks foul. What am I supposed to think? Let's go to the second video here on ESPN South Florida on YouTube, ESPN West Palm on Twitter and Facebook. The second video of Pete Alonso's home run that was called back as a foul ball upon review, which the Orioles are livid about, and all the Oriole fans are livid about, and the broadcast didn't agree with. Let's take a look at the second angle I found. And Pete Alonso launched it, if you're looking at this, it's going far, it's far, no ball flight tracker, but the ball looks, at least in this one, which is a little bit more on the third base line, it looks left of the foul pole. And this is in left field. It looks left of the foul pole. It looks a little bit more like a foul ball. And I'm not going to sit here and go anti-Yankee on you. But what I can say is that if you can't determine this clear as day, find a way to determine this clear as day. Doesn't need to be every time. If you want to include in the human error, something that Chris in Hicksville brought up. If you want to continue the human error, and I think there's something to that, the traditional nature to it, fine. But it needs to be reviewable and it needs to be fixable. That is not a subjective call. That should not be a subjective call. The fact that it almost is a subjective call should not happen. Not for something as consequential as a seventh inning blast to take a lead against a divisional rival in the midst of a wild card race. That is not how you should do this. So I kind of feel for Pete Alonso there because you almost think he gets screwed. And the Orioles, keep in mind, the teams in the AL wildcard race, the Twins currently have it at 63 and 65. The Blue Jays are a step behind them. They've played well, by the way, at 63 and 66. Texas Rangers are at 62 and 65. They're tied right there, essentially, in terms of win-loss percentage with the Blue Jays. The Guardians are a game back. The Orioles are a game and a half back. And they're tied with the Tigers. You're talking about 1, 2, 3, 4, 5, 6, 7 teams within 3 games of the wild card. And you're doing that to determine a home run or a foul ball? I don't even know. The bottom line, I thought it was fair. It looked fair on the broadcast. Now it looks foul on this random video that I found that showed from a different angle. How does the broadcast not have that? How do they not have that? That's where I can't buy it. 888-760-3776. Did you see the Pete Alonso home run? And did you think it was a home run? Do you think it was a fair ball? You think it was fair? Do you think they should have counted it? Do you think my bottom line is that is just a blanket for a major problem that baseball has. And God forbid it happens in a big time game. I mean, that should be clear as day. Larry in Boynton Beach joins the program now. Larry, what do you got for us today? Welcome in.
1: Hi, good afternoon. I just want to say, as a Yankee hater, very substantial play before you were born, 1996. Look at the playoffs, Orioles-Yankees, Armando Benitez pitching to Derek Jeter. The ball was clearly on the field, Tony Tarasco ready to catch it. A 12-year-old punk from Connecticut named Jeffrey Mayer reaches on the field, catches it, pulls it into the stands, and Richie Garcia, the umpire, called it a home run.
0: That's right.
1: That's what we deal with the Yankees.
0: That is a good point.
1: They always get their way.
0: That was in game one, I believe.
1: That's all.
0: I know the play for sure. But you're right. Listen, they've gotten that all wrong a whole lot. Steve Barton play, another one. Marlins were the beneficiaries
1: of that. Exactly.
0: 2003, one of the most consequential games in Cub history. Now, Larry, upon that,
1: yeah,
0: and you know,
1: Lou would have caught that.
0: Right? Did you think that the umpires got it right in the field? Did you see the play?
1: The one? No, definitely not.
0: You did not think it was a fair ball. You thought it was a foul.
1: You're talking about the Alonzo play?
0: I'm talking about the Alonzo play.
1: I thought the Alonzo play was a fair ball.
0: I tend to agree.
1: I mean, you're right. From the one angle, it's sketchy. But you look at the other angle, without a doubt, it's over. It's just very few calls ever seem to go Baltimore's way. The one that comes to mind is in football with the Ravens and Justin Tucker kicking right over top of the goalpost. And Belichick lost his mind. Oh, it's no good, it's no good. No, it went right over top of the pole. They called it good. That's one of the few that went our way. But usually Baltimore loses out on all those calls.
0: Larry, you're under the impression that this was a little bit of Yankee bias that seeped in here?
1: Absolutely. Absolutely.
0: They're the 100%. Darlings. They're the darlings, whether they like it or not. You're right. You're not wrong, Larry, and I appreciate the call. Thank you for chiming in. He thinks the Yankees are the – and he's an Oriole guy. But he thinks the little Yankee bias seeped in there. There's something to it. 96 game one of the ALCS, the Jeter play, the Jeffrey Meyer incident. That's another one. But that's another one where there's sometimes it's a tricky. Steve Bartman plays another famous one. People want to blame Steve Bartman, but people don't realize the Alex Gonzalez error that followed it that would have closed the inning on a double play at shortstop. And he wasn't able to do it, didn't turn two, and all of a sudden the game goes awry and the game is blown and then the game's over. But this was not like that. Baltimore got screwed there. That's a crucial game. Now all of a sudden, instead of a game up, they're a game and a half back of that AL wild card. Got to have a better way to handle the stuff in the outfield. To Larry's point, I didn't even think about this. Another good comparison is the ball going over the uprights. How is that not clear as day? We got the two guys underneath trying to eyeball it. It's pretty clear that there is technology made available. And another one I'd bring up is the Josh Allen QB sneaks that we thought were over the line in the AFC Championship game about a year and a half ago. Where they did the QB sneaks, guys were over top, and the ball, that's what sparked the ball tracking technology that you could determine where the ball is versus where the first down marker is. The fact that it took to 2025 to figure out technology like that is ridiculous. And I understand that's part of sports. Guys get lucky. There are dozens of championships around sports based on bad calls. But we are now in 2026 where the criticism is higher because of the replayability and everything like this. Got to have technology. Have an umpire make the call in the field. And if the umpire is wrong, have a computer, technology, have a way to confirm in or out to make it clear. If the broadcast doesn't know, the fans don't know, and why can you blame the fans for getting upset? Great call, but that cannot happen. 888-760-3776. Going to continue on the program here. We got college football players now getting NFL players, former college players, that are now getting re-eligible for college football and are potentially leaving their respective teams. We'll get into that, get into a little AL and a wild card race. A lot of things to do, a lot of things to talk about. Stay tuned for it. It is Russo and Rizzo on ESPN 106.3.
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0: ESPN West Palm had a wonderful fantasy draft yesterday at Adrian's Pizza Bar at City Place. Fantasy football a little early, and it's one of those things where I wasn't involved, but I went for one reason and one reason only, and that was the outstanding pizza and the outstanding vibes. Really two reasons why you should head down to Adrian's Pizza Bar at City Place. It's good for the big game. I was able to watch Bayonne, New Jersey take on the New England champion yesterday. I was able to watch a little bit of the golf highlights. 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You got the U.S. Open around the corner. You got all this action on sports. 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They got all the best Italian food. And they got a great menu for lunch and for dinner. 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Go bring dad. Go bring a friend. Go set up a fantasy draft. You can do this all at Adrian's Pizza Bar at City Place. 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Number to get into the program. That's 888-760-3776. Let's go to Atlanta. Carter in Atlanta, welcome into the program. What do you got for us?
15: What's going on, Colin? Yeah, it just got me thinking, just because of this foul pole talk, that, you know, why don't they just raise them? So I started looking into it. They used to have a 90-foot pole and then lower. Now, I'm assuming AI is correct on this, but then they lowered it to a 7-foot pole in 2008. And the only reason listed is because it was unnecessarily tall.
0: Really? And so they did it just so they could determine whether fair and foul, and then they went lower and lower. I mean, guys are hitting it harder than ever. There's no better reason than today to get more out of it. Even if you want to build a giant pole, do whatever you got to do. Why can't technology figure this out? That's my question, Carter.
15: Well, and that's fine to get technology, because I'm sure it could, and you're absolutely right. But that's why I started thinking, going down this rabbit hole of why not just make the pole taller, because that would be the easiest way to figure this out. And I couldn't find anything specifically saying that they couldn't have a taller pole or that there's a standard size. I don't know. I'm going off AI with this, so I assume it's correct, but I just thought that was interesting. Just wanted to call it, you know.
0: Yeah, and Carter, that's not a bad idea. And I'm actually going to look into the history of that as well. The history of the foul pole lengths or the heights is an interesting little subtopic from this conversation about the Pete Alonso missed home run

or I guess the home run called foul that they had yesterday in that Yankee-Oriole game in the seventh inning, which would have given the Orioles a 4-3 lead heading into the eighth inning. And they instead called it foul, killed all the momentum, strikes out, and all of a sudden the Yankees score two in the top of the eighth, and the game is over. 8-8. Pete Alonso missed home run, or I guess the home run called foul that they had yesterday in that Yankee-Oriole game in the seventh inning, which would have given the Orioles a 4-3 lead heading into the eighth inning.

0: You had the Tulsa Little League get disqualified. They went to a judge and tried to force their way back in. You had a judge rule for these 14 or 15 players for extra eligibility. That's where that's coming from. I mean, why don't the Orioles and Pete Alonso go to the court system and have a judge rule that a home run?
1: Honestly, you're 1,000% right about the litigation and going to judges, and it just takes one guy in some suburb of Louisiana to determine whether something can do this or somebody can do that off of restraining orders. I mean, Steve, are we going to see this get worse before it gets better? Let me ask you that before we let you go.
0: It's going to get better. It's going to get worse before it gets better. They need to. I know that the College Sports Act was out there. They need to somehow firm up the rules. And I mean, I always thought once you signed a pro contract or played in a pro game, I know it's preseason, you were done. It's like the Olympics. You forfeited your amateur eligibility because they're not really amateurs anymore. So. Kind of gray area.
1: Yep. Appreciate it, Steve. Thank you for calling in there. So what Steve is talking about was how ex-Ole Miss players, there's three of them specifically, but they all signed with NFL teams this summer, and they're in the thick of training camp trying to make the roster. Obviously, rosters grew from 100 to 53, and all of a sudden, now they are granted a temporary restraining order yesterday to return to college for just one more season. This is a trio of Ole Miss players. They joined 30 other athletes from a variety of different sports in a lawsuit filed against the NCAA in Louisiana State Court. All of this was an eligibility clause, and the list of plaintiffs for this included 16 football players, several who were signed with NFL teams and participated in training camps this month. And there was an Oregon State player in there. They're currently, and the funny part is, they're still listed on the rosters. Cut days hasn't necessarily hit yet. So these guys are still involved. They're going to be playing. And they've expressed an interest in being released from their NFL contracts. And if NFL teams release them by September 1st, about 11 days from now, they'll be allowed to join a college roster under the restraining order. So there's other guys, I guess there's an LSU linebacker, there's a South Carolina safety, there's a James Madison linebacker, there's a Notre Dame D lineman. They all joined it. So what you're telling me is the guys who went to training camp looking for their big break and stunk, and all of a sudden they want to crawl their way back to college courtesy of some random judge in the state of Louisiana. I got that right? The state of Louisiana. It's not the Harvard States. Let's get out of the way, too. Now we got a judge somewhere in Louisiana granting NFL players who have signed professional contracts and have participated in professional level sports. Maybe not games. They're on the rosters. I'm surprised this hasn't happened yet. And a can of worms has just been opened that I don't know can be closed. 888-760-3776. How about Leo in Wellington joining the program now? Leo, welcome in. What do you got for us today? Welcome in.
2: Hey guys, thanks for taking my call. I just think this is so like preposterous because at some point, man, you gotta like, not everybody can fulfill their dream all the time. We don't live in a fair world. Like the fair only comes around once a year. Like, come on and get a job like the rest of us. You know what I'm saying? Like, bro, you cannot just sit there and be like, I'm gonna be a college football star until you're 27. This is not your whole life, bro. You got the rest of your life ahead of you. Go just get a job like the rest of us. It just makes me sick because it's just like another weird, weird, weird, weird way of messing up the system. And any semblance of like normal, like traditional college football to me, it just really stinks because it's gone out the window. You got people like. And then having the Michigan game, like rivalries don't really mean much anymore. Traditions don't mean much anymore. And it's like, it's just all about the dollar. And yeah, it's frustrating because that's what we're all about here in the United States. But it's just frustrating. It's like, come on, bro. Just come on and get a job like the rest of us. Yeah, your dream died. Okay, yeah, you're in the NFL. You try it. If you make the team, cool. You don't, go get a coaching gig. Get a TA job, you know, a grad assistant job. But you can't play anymore. Like, I just feel like the judge is probably on the LSU payroll on the Ole Miss payroll.
1: And if it's any team that's going to, you know, jump all over this, it is none other than Lane Kiffin and LSU. That's a good point there. Appreciate the call there, Leo. Thank you for chiming in. 888-760-3776, number to get into the program. The suit, 30 players, a number of college football.

0: of former players who have now signed with NFL teams looking to come back. And, I mean, where do you draw the line? These are a bunch of defensive linemen. All of a sudden, what if there's a great quarterback who falls between the cracks and, you know, is a mid-round pick after his third season and he enters the draft when he probably shouldn't and he wants to jump back to his team? First of all, is the college team going to take him back? Second of all, it happened in the NBA. The NBA is a little weirder about guys getting opportunities. There have been guys who have played NBA games who have played, went back to play college games because they were G League 10-day contracts. But the NFL has been something different. The NFL has always felt like the path of no return. There's seven rounds in the draft. There's dozens of undrafted free agents that are signed. There's hundreds of players that are given opportunities to try out rookie camp, veteran camp, mandatory mini camp, then training camp. And now all of a sudden you're giving the guys essentially a 3.5 month tryout period from when they sign their contract to when to today to where they could decide, I want to go back to playing college. And by the way, college starts in 9 days. College football starts in 9 days. What coach would want that? Guys coming back in like that last second? I understand it's sleazy, it's slimy, and these guys don't care. But if you're an NFL washout, why? You're going to leave the NFL. Aren't you closing the door for good? I understand talent bleeds through, and there have been a lot worse people that have been able to make rosters. And Terry and Arnold somehow has a job. But if you're an NFL player and you're on a roster or you're potentially in the mix to make a roster, going to be a practice squad guy, somebody that's built a rapport with the coaches, you're going to walk away to go back to college. What's to say these NFL teams don't blacklist you for that? I'm not dealing with this guy. He just left us in the middle of training camp because he didn't think he was good enough to play. Isn't that a little sacrilegious to the game of football? It's a little against what it's all about, competing for a spot, working your way up. If you have to bury it on the depth chart for a year, fine. But now they have to run back to college every time they wash out? That is against what football is about. And I'm curious because I don't know if there have been people outspoken about this, but what if the NFL gets annoyed by this? Because what if this continues to be a little bit of a trend and the NFL continues to lose its talent pool back to college? I'm not saying they're going to lose big time players, but they could make money in NIL. The NFL already doesn't care about college. You know that because they're scheduling games over the college football playoff. You got Seahawks, Eagles, Bears, Bills on the Saturday of the triple header of the quarterfinals of the college football playoff on December 20th, December 19th. They don't care. And all of a sudden, there's going to be a point in time where the NFL and Goodell go, hey, college, stop allowing these guys to hop back and forth between the NFL and college. It delegitimizes our process. And if college has nothing to say about it, the NCAA, the conferences have nothing to say about it, the NFL is going to be like, fine, we're going to start scheduling more Saturday games. We're going to start killing your ratings. I don't know if the NFL is pissed about this. I'd have to assume they're not happy about this. Why would they? What, they want guys to go back to college now? They want guys dipping their toes into the NFL? No. The NFL is the last step on the, it's the last train stop at the train station. It's the last one. Can't go back. I think the NFL likes that. It's an exclusivity. All the best football players try to make their way in the NFL. If you don't, you go to the USFL, you go to the CFL, you go to these other professional leagues, fine. You can't go back to college. College is a feeder system. And the NBA teams haven't gotten that annoyed because if you're a two-way player, chances are you're not going to be a viable NBA player as it is. But if you're an NFL player, NFL players come and go. You could come in and be a viable player for 3-4 years and wash out very quickly. These teams need players a lot. If you are the Cleveland Cavaliers, you got Evan Mobley for 10 years. You got James Harden for 5 years. You got Donovan Mitchell for 10 years. Sure, you lose a couple role players here and there, but your core is set. NFL, outside of your quarterback, a couple mainstays, maybe if you have a Hall of Famer or two, great. Outside of that, you're going to have a new starting corner every 3 years. You're going to have a new starting receiver every 3 years. You're going to have a new starting running back every 3 years. I got to imagine the NFL is pretty pissed about this. Why is this happening? I understand. I'm not surprised it's happening because there's no rules. But to think that these college, former college stars want to crawl their way back to college with, you know, 72 hours until they start traveling for their games. It's a little rich. It's a little soft. And to what Steve said about the Protect College Sports Act, there needs to be some sort of baseline of laws that judges and courts can go on, because the NCAA loses every lawsuit they are involved in because there's no set of boundaries or laws or precedents that they can rely upon. There's none of them. And until that point, until there's a set of laws, until a set of anything that they could lean on and saying, hey, here's our rules, here's our precedents, therefore you can't do this, nothing's going to change. So whether that is the Protect College Sports Act, which is what made all the by the politicians, or if it's, who knows, President Trump, God knows who will get involved. There needs to be somebody, something, a piece of writing that is able to set things in stone and brick. Hey, can't move this wall. Can't move this one. There's not no loopholes here. Pretty ridiculous. 888-760-3776. The lawsuit amongst dozens of college athletes, including current NFL players on rosters and training camp who are likely going to be cut, trying to crawl their way back to college for a fifth year of eligibility. And a lot of this starts from the five-year rule that the NCAA finally put out, where you get 5 years of eligibility, red shirts, forget it. You know, all these, unless you're specific medical circumstances, kind of forget it. You get 5 years to play and then you're out. I guess that's going to be the new norm. If guys want to crawl back after, you know what, I actually want to train with an NFL team for the summer and then I want to go back to college, and maybe the college knows that, maybe we'll do that. That's where it's harder to take a little serious. 888-760-3776, number to get into the program. We'll enter into the 5 p.m. hour. We'll do a little 5 at 5. That's all coming about here. Elias Mitzmente, Colin Russo. It's Russo and Rizzo on ESPN 106.3.
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18: 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First things first, the number one team in the ESPN West Palm rankings, West Boca. 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Should be a good one between juggernauts there. You got a top 10 battle between number four Atlantic and number nine Spanish River. That is going to be taking place this weekend as well. How about Jensen Beach? Keep an eye on them as they look to crack the ESPN West Palm top 10. They travel north to take on number two Vero Beach, who just won their kickoff against Cardinal Newman just about a week ago. 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And do not forget the defending FIT champs. 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
0: Boy, college football is around the corner. The NFL just close after that, within 20 days of the NFL season kicking off. 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We get Colin Russo, no Mike Rizzo today. 888-760-3776. Number to get into the program on Russo and Rizzo. We get Elias Musumente helping us out behind the glass today. Having a grand time streaming live on YouTube at ESPN South Florida, ESPN West Palm on Twitter and Facebook. Let's bounce around. Let's have a little fun. We'll loop Elias in. Elias, first of all, how are you doing today, my friend? Are you good?
23: I'm doing good. And you? So far, so good.
0: Yeah. It's one of those days. You know, it's funny. Mike Rizzo's not here today, and he was going to hang out with his family. He's got his family coming into town, mm-hmm. and he wanted to do a thing with his family because he's got the high school game tomorrow that he's going to call. And so I didn't think he was coming in. And then all of a sudden, I'm doing Theoretically Speaking from 2 to 4, and it's around 3:55. And, you know, it's hard to miss Mike's voice, especially through the doors.
23: Yeah.
0: And Mike's here holding court with a bunch of some of our partners and some of our teammates. I'm like, dude, mm-hmm. what are you doing here? He's here. He's hanging out. He wants to stop by the office. That's somebody who lives in the office. It's a good quality to have. and he was hard to miss, so to
1: Very
0: speak.
1: Hard.
0: And he got a haircut for his family too. You know what
1: I said? I saw it. I saw it. Yeah. I don't know.
0: He should grow the hair out, but he.
1: I think the same. That's a fade, right? How do you call it?
0: Yeah, bowl cut.
1: Okay. Yeah.
0: Elias, let's bounce around. Let's have a little fun. Let's do a 5 and 5 presented by Flagler Credit Union.
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2: 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Number 1.
23: All right, Colin, so a minor leaguer hit his first career homer yesterday, and the ball was caught by his dad in the crowd.
0: Oh, wow.
23: Is there going to be anything topping this for this player ever?
0: You'd hope. For a moment, for a sentimental value, there's nothing like that. But you'd hope for a player career, you hope to get him out of the minors. Hope to go to the pros. A lot of minors guys burn out. But that's an unbelievable story. How about that? That's something the dad and the kid will never forget. And you got to assume that, you got to hope that the player will have a more of a moment surrounded his career comparatively to that. But yeah, that's number 1. Let's get to number 2.
2: Number 2.
23: James Harden today and the Cavs have agreed to a new 3-year deal worth $97 million. What is the ceiling on Harden?
0: So I went through this today. And listen, I'm bullish on Harden. I could have without him. I don't need him on my team. But let's call it like we see it. James Harden, by the end of his career, is going to be top 8 in likely points and assists throughout his career. He is currently number 12 on the all-time assists leaderboard. And the guys ahead of him, he's at 88,873. Gary Payton's about 100 ahead of him. Isaiah Thomas is about 50 ahead of him. And then after that, he's got about 800 before he gets Oscar Robertson. I do not know. I mean, let's think. Harden probably averages 9-10 assists. Let's say he plays about 60 or 70 games. And you're talking about 500, 600 assists a season. So Harden's going to play 3 more years. He's getting that contract. You're talking about he's going to be flirting around Magic Johnson's numbers in terms of assists. He'll be top 8 in the NBA assists all time. And to really throw you for a loop, I was looking at the all-time points leaders in the NBA, and James Harden quietly is number 11 on the all-time leaders in scoring. Now, that counts the ABA, but if I'm going to do just NBA, he's number 9. Because Julius Erving's got a boatload of points from the ABA, if you want to count that. I guess you could. But James Harden, technically in the NBA, number 9. That is ridiculous. He's got 29,339 points. I thought he was around 24, 25. He is 2,000 points away from Wilt. So he'll hit Wilt. And he'll hit Dirk, who's right after Wilt. He might even hit Jordan, who's at 32,000. Harden's going to hit that, probably. I think a very good season is about 2,000, 3,000 points. He's going to hit that. This is going to be a guy who's going to be top 8 in points, top 8 in assists, and you can't think of a single thing he has done in the postseason outside of lose.
1: Wow.
0: You can't think of a single... Listen, you can't think of a single big moment James Harden has ever had individually in his career outside of career accolades. Now, I'm going to look this up right now. I actually don't know this off the top of my head. I would bet you he is top 10 turnovers all time right now. Let's take a look. James Harden is number 4 all time in all time turnovers. Now, LeBron is number 1. Westbrook's number 2. Harden is number 4, creeping up on Karl Malone, 4,500 turnovers is power forward, a little rough. But he's number 4. He's going to be top 2, top 3 in turnovers. He's going to be top 8. 7 in assists, and he, chances are, is going to be top 8 right next to Jordan in points. That is stat inflation. He's a bona fide Hall of Famer. He is an easy Hall of Famer. He's an MVP of the league. He's had a long career. He's going to play till he's 40. He loves basketball. But I don't think anybody views James Harden's career from a serious standpoint in terms of legacy comparatively to his peers. I mean, you're talking about in the point scoring. You tell me this. Points, all-time NBA. Let's just do NBA. Actually, I'm going to do the NBA and the ABA because you get Julius Erving and Moses Malone in there. The top 13. LeBron's at 1. Kareem's at 2. Karl Malone is at 3. Kobe Bryant's at 4. Kevin Durant is at 5. Michael Jordan is at 6. Dirk Nowitzki, 7. Wilt Chamberlain, 8. Julius Erving, 9. Moses Malone, 10. James Harden, 11. Shaq at 12. Now, the good news, he's got Carmelo sitting there at 13, who's sitting there right with him as somebody who hasn't done a lot in his career postseason-wise. But outside, I mean, I can do this right now. Top 12, Shaq three-peat with the Lakers. He was the best player in the league for about 3 to 5 years. Moses Malone, three MVPs, one of the few players in NBA history, I believe one of six, to ever get three MVPs. Julius Erving, NBA champion in 1983. He was the best player in the NBA and the ABA for a number of years in the late 70s, early 80s. And he's an MVP on top of that. Wilt Chamberlain, I don't need to say much more. Dirk Nowitzki's got 2011. Michael Jordan, I do not need to say more. What it's worth, Durant was the best player in the NBA, and he outshined LeBron in 2017-2018. Kobe Bryant, don't need to say a lot more. Now, Karl Malone is somebody who hasn't had a lot of moments, but he's played in finals. Kareem, I mean, the most decorated player in terms of awards. And LeBron. James Harden has got the worst resume on that list. He's got the worst resume on that list. Karl Malone has an MVP, too. He has one MVP. James Harden has that 2018 MVP right after Westbrook, and he's done nothing since. He's known for blowing that 3-2 lead against the Warriors in 2018. He's known for forcing his way out of Houston, forcing his way out of Brooklyn, which was working for about 2 months. Forced his way out of L.A., the Clippers. I mean, now all of a sudden we were trusting him with Cleveland. I didn't even mention Philly. He burned Philly to the ground. Him and Embiid. Oh, boy, that was something. That's another one. Forced his way out of Philly. Forced his way out of the Clippers. He's an all-time great player. Is he the best player ever to not win a title? Absolutely not. Not even close. Not even close. Is he the best MVP to never win a title? Definitely not. Definitely not. Let's move on. It's my James Harden slander for a Thursday. But if you watch the Cavs play against the Knicks and you saw them hunting him down in that 20-point blown game, what was that, game two? When the Cavs had him, basically dead to rights in the game, and then they started targeting James Harden for an entire fourth quarter in overtime. You're sitting there thinking, boy, this is the most predictable outcome in the history of outcomes, is James Harden not being reliable in a big game. Oh, my God. And here we are.
23: Mike must be happy.
0: $35 million a year for James Harden. I mean, who else are you going to pay? Let's move on. Number three.
23: So the world of college football continues to add players, but in a different way. Multiple players who have played in the NFL preseason are looking to go back to college. Here, locally, a West Boca safety from the class of 2027 has decided to reclassify to the class of 2026. And make his way to Texas A&M.
0: So here's what you need to know. West Boca, which is just south of here, we cover West Boca with Palm Beach County High School Sports. There's a kid who played in the West Boca's kickoff classic, 5 days ago? Who is now at College Station enrolled in Texas A&M. Because he wanted to reclassify. And that used to happen in the old days. It happens a lot in basketball. Guys will reclassify to a year ahead to get an extra year of college. Cooper Flagg did that for Duke. Because they're good enough to play in college. College football, you see it much more rarely because guys need another year to develop their bodies, to be prepared for college football. They're not ready to be great as true freshmen like basketball players can be. This kid who was a class 2027, I don't know if he was rightfully class 2027. He might have reclassified to move back, and now he wants to move up again. But why are you deciding to do this? Again, on August 20th, did Texas A&M call you last second? Did they suffer an injury? And all of a sudden, they need another safety, so they call a West Boca kid? Why are they deciding to do this now? And if I'm college football, what'd you tell the kid?
23: How big of a concern is this for college football?
0: I don't know if it's a concern for college football. I would say it's a concern for high school football. Did this kid get his diploma? Did he graduate? Is he enrolling in classes at A&M? Or is this somebody who was older, was essentially coasting high school, and then he wants to move back up, and he realized he was ready? I don't know the situation about this individual player. I heard the story, and I heard he played last week. Are you telling me a high school student can now join Texas A&M on the last second in the when they're 12 days away from games? It's just so bizarre. You're doing this now? And I wonder if this is the 5+5 rule, which is you get 5 years of eligibility once you turn 18, and then all of a sudden, away you go. Be done when you're 23. Maybe this kid's 18. Maybe this kid's 20. I have no idea. Maybe he's 19, and he doesn't want to burn his eligibility at the high school level. I have no idea. I could, you know what? You're going up in competition. I could commend that. It's better off than a 30-year-old playing against 20-year-olds in high school football. I have much more respect for somebody trying to go up a level comparatively to down a level. The timing is just very peculiar. You're telling me a West Boca kid decided to enroll at Texas A&M. You're not playing this year. You didn't bulk up with the team. You didn't lift with the team. You don't know any of the install. Be going to redshirt. I guess you're going to be a better player. You don't care about the height. Fine. Very strange that a West Boca kid. What do you tell coach? What do you tell Coach Potts? Coach Dylan Potts at West Boca. Friend of show. What do you tell him? Coach, College Station, Mike Elko just called. They need me there Monday. What? Don't you have biology on Monday? Coach, packing my bags. I'm heading out. Jeez. I think it's a testament to high school football and the state it's in, especially here in Florida, where kids transfer like it's college and kids move up and down like it's college. Kids probably getting paid, too, let's be honest. Jeez, what's number four?
4: Number four.
23: Oklahoma head football coach
0: Venables.
23: Thank you so much. Have agreed to a new 6-year extension. Is Oklahoma national championship or a bust?
0: A weird team because they quietly made a college football playoff run last year and also pretty quietly got a home game out of it as well. Now they lost that home game and they blew a 17-0 lead to Alabama, but for what it's worth, they like Venables. They like Venables. And do they want to enter into the circus that is finding a new college football coach? Who is Oklahoma going to get? Are you going to go look mid-major? Are you going to go find somebody in the American again, like everybody else in the SEC? Like Arkansas did with Silverfield and like Auburn did with Golesh? I don't know. They like Venables. Venables' career there has been nothing short of up and down, but they had a good year last year, and they got a tough schedule because they got Michigan early. And they loved him at Clemson. Listen, I would be under the impression this guy was on a hotter seat than an extension talk, but there is nobody with better leverage than college football coaches. He went 6-7, 10-3, 6-7, and then 10-3. And he lost in every single bowl game he has coached in, including the playoff. I don't know if that's excellent. I don't know if that's commendable for Oklahoma standards. It shouldn't be. But they have recruited good players. They got the kid John Mateer coming back. You got to hope that Oklahoma can put together a string together a halfway decent year. Now, their schedule, they're currently 10th in the rankings in the preseason, which means absolutely nothing. But their schedule is as follows. They're at Michigan this year. They're at Georgia. They got the Red River rivalry, which is going to be at the old Cotton Bowl. They're at Florida. They got Ole Miss at home, A&M at home, and then they finish the year at Missouri, who's a top 25 team. I don't know if that's real or not, but yeah, I mean, who knows with Missouri. But as it stands today, that is 5 top 10 teams, and then a road game at Michigan and a road game at Missouri. And a road game at Florida. This is not an easy schedule. They got burned with a tough schedule last year. They had by far the hardest schedule in college football last year. So you gave them credit for finishing with 3 losses. But if they're going to walk out of here with anything less than or 3 or more, they're out. 3, they could get in. If they get in, if they beat a Texas, if they win the rivalry game and then all of a sudden beat A&M and then lose to Ole Miss, Michigan, and Georgia, they're going to get in. But not an easy schedule. I wonder if that has vindicated him a little bit. Hey, you made your brutal schedule you had last year. We're going to bring it back for another year or two.

0: I don't know. I don't know if he's a big-time coach. He hasn't won a bowl game yet. I mean, Oklahoma, before he was there, was producing Heisman winners. He hasn't had any of those yet. I don't really know what the ceiling for them is. I don't think it's national championship. But I think if Oklahoma finds themselves in the playoff fairly consistently, two out of every 3 or 4 years, I think they're going to be happy. Weirdly enough, they've fallen from grace a little bit, and maybe they don't have the money. You'd think Oklahoma has money, but maybe they don't have the money. I don't know. Number five.
1: All right, Colin. Pro Football Talk says that other NFL teams will start complaining more about Tom Brady and Troy Aikman if the Dolphins and Raiders become more competitive. How big of an issue is this? Is their involvement with their team?
0: I don't think this is I think this is sort of played out. It's worse with Brady than it is with Aikman. What is Aikman going to help the Dolphins do? What exactly? Win games? I mean, really? Brady is a different story. Brady runs that team. Brady's the one who got Kubiak in there. Brady's the one who got Spytek in there, the general manager. I tell you today that Brady was probably the one who got Mendoza, signed, sealed, delivered as the number one overall pick. Brady runs that team. But I will say it just hurts their prep from the NFL's rules. They can't talk to anybody about game plans. But Brady's good at his job, and Aikman's better. Aikman is an excellent analyst. I do not anticipate this being a major problem for Aikman. And I think Aikman's the best color analyst the NFL has to offer. So if he wants to help out the Dolphins in terms of hiring the right people, let him. Do I think it's a problem and have conflict of interest? Yes. What are they going to do? They're going to force him to what? Quit their day jobs as the recruitment analyst for the Miami Dolphins? I don't know if they're going to do that. I think Brady's a problem. Brady's an owner. Aikman helped with the search. He's an advisor. Brady owns the team. That is much more of a problem than Aikman. And I love Aikman. I think Aikman is great on the call. Excellent. But that was number five. That was the 5 and 5 presented by Flagler Credit Union. Jeez. Venables extended. Probably shouldn't have been. That's a rough one. And you get a kid from West Boca skipping class to go to College Station. Had a biology report due on Monday, and instead, he's prepping for, Texas. Really? Very strange. 888-760-3776. Number to get into the program. Elias Bustamante, Colin Russo. It's Russo and Rizzoni, ESPN 106.3.
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4: 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Hi, it's Evan Cohen from Unsportsmanlike. Oh, sure. Scientists say solar storms mess with satellites, right? When I'm a...
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4: 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Wake up with Unsportsmanlike on ESPN 106.3 before the sun starts its daily attack.
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13: 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Can we get this out of the way? Where are all the MLB insiders, the guys who have so much to say, when Tarek Skubal's acquired by the Los Angeles Dodgers, and the Dodgers can afford it? People question why the Dodgers can afford it, and they use it as a little bit of a charcoal in the ember to why, oh, well, the Dodgers can spend this because they're willing to spend it, and the Rays aren't. And the Brewers aren't, and the A's aren't, and the Guardians aren't, and the White Sox don't spend like that. And, you know, this team doesn't spend like that. That team doesn't spend like that. How many times have I heard that in the last 2 years when they went and got Kyle Tucker, who, by the way, is miserable in Los Angeles right now, and he's miserable because he's not enjoying it, partially because of his play,

0: But that they got Kyle Tucker. They get Shohei Ohtani. They get the deferred contracts. They were able to acquire Freddie Freeman. They got Tyler Glasnow. They got Blake Snell. They got Edwin Diaz, who stinks, but they got Edwin Diaz. And Yamamoto. They got Roki Sasaki. Looking down the line, and all I hear is Jeff Passan bashing it down the doors, saying, hey, anybody can spend like this. The Dodgers, anybody can be the Dodgers if they want to. We talked about it a bit yesterday. I'll bring it up again. Now you got the owner of the Dodgers, who owns 46-47%, Mark Walter, who owns an asset company which owns the Dodgers, but he is the primary guy who owns a sports empire which included the Lakers, included Chelsea, the Premier League team, included a F1 team, and included amongst many other things of his sports assets ownership. And this guy panic sold the Lakers after 1 year because he needed liquidation and assets. And he needs to pay off about $10 billion in loans by the end of the year, or else he's going to become a convicted felon for financial, for insurance fraud and bank fraud and misallocation of resources. And now it's coming out that the TV contract, which allows the Dodgers to spend upwards of $300 million a year because it's the most expensive TV contract in local TV contract in sports, now we're finding out that it's heavily in debt on the balance sheets of said companies that Mark Walter owns. So he's got this closed loop of invested money. He could tax write-offs. All of a sudden, you don't have the revenue sharing. Doesn't take as much. And now this guy is panic selling Chelsea. He panic sold the Lakers. He might sell more to try to come up with billions before the end of the year. And people are supposed to wonder why their small market baseball team can't spend like the Dodgers can. Gee, I got an idea, because the Dodgers are likely, and this is all, you know, this in the midst, this is all people, I'm not going to say speculation, where there's smoke, there's fire, but people are following the trail on this. Why don't the A's spend like the Dodgers? Oh, maybe because the A's don't have a closed-loop financial gig with their network TV deal, and they get unlimited money from loans off of insurance companies, life insurance companies. Taking your pensions, throwing it in an MLB. Come on. Where's Jeff Passan? Where is Ken Rosenthal, who took plenty of time last year during the postseason to tell us how good the Dodgers are at investing capital into their team? Where is Ken Rosenthal? Where is Buster Olney? John Heyman? John? Anything on the Dodgers? Why are we criticizing this like we criticized the small market Marlins for not spending money on their players? And you can, and there's reason to criticize them. But when we're anti-salary cap, hey, the Dodgers aren't the problem. I'm here to tell you, looks like the Dodgers are the problem. Where's Jesse Rogers? Where's Mark Feinsand? What's his name? It's Anthony Castrovance? Where are these people? Where's Ben Verlander? Where are these guys? What's his name? Joel Sherman, New York Post, I think. Any thoughts on the Dodgers? All the people, Morosi from MLB Network, where are you? Haven't heard a lot from the MLB lot in regard to what the heck is going on with the Dodgers. And I don't know if this is because the MLB told them to keep their mouths shut until they figure out what the heck's going on. But this is a major, major problem. And there have not been a peep from all the guys who wanted to lecture the little guy on how bad of a job they're doing on investing in their team. The Dodgers have won, if you want to count 2020, they've won three championships. Right? So they won three championships. And they've been in the mix every single year. And they're likely going to get another one. You're going to have four rings that potentially are going to be attached to some shady business deals that allowed the Dodgers to get more money than they should. Another thing, I don't know if this is true, so take this with a grain of salt, but I believe that Shohei Ohtani's contract has a stipulation in it, and the deferred contract, which gets him paid for the next 30 years on deferred payments. He takes home $2 million a year, which everybody thought, oh, wow, what a genius play. Apparently, there is a stipulation in it that he could opt out at any time if Mark Walter is no longer the owner of the Dodgers. Now, why would he put that into his contract? And I don't know if it's about making good on the deferred payments, because as to my knowledge, the deferred payments, the money that is owed to him is put into an escrow, so it can't be touched and it has to be put in there. But why would he put a stipulation that if the owner's not there of this 13-year contract, I could pull out? Why is that in that contract? Very, very strange. First, it was Shohei Ohtani and the translator and the shady gambling deals. Then all of a sudden, it's they're controlling market size with all of Japan. And then all of a sudden, they go get Kyle Tucker. And then all of a sudden, they go get Blake Snell. Then all of a sudden, they go get Tarek Skubal. And we're being lectured that the game is fair, the players aren't playing fair. The game is fair. Players are not playing fair, and the game is not fair. Baseball is the ever-elusive triple beam balance of randomness and an element of surprise and an element of anything can happen and the magic to it, the romanticism attached to it. That is true. The game lends itself to that. But the structure of the league, things need to happen here. And I can't hear a thing. I haven't heard a thing from Ken Rosenthal, who wanted to berate the fan about how stupid they were that their small market team couldn't afford big time players because the owner's cheap. Well, the owner might be cheap. That could be true. But the owner's also not playing with false money. He's not trying to get out of a bank fraud case in 90 days trying to liquidate $10 billion. He's not trying to do that. It's a shady owner. And I'm going to assume billionaires figure this out, he'll get out of this. But I don't know if he'll still own the Dodgers after this. And if he doesn't continue to own the Dodgers, then what? What happens to all those contracts? More importantly, if they're able to secure a cap on the floor, what happens to all those contracts then? This Walter guy, I mean, the more I read about it, the more shady it gets. And I'm not going to dive into the weeds of it. I can't explain it well enough. But what the bottom line is this Dodger owner owns a bunch of different insurance companies. And these insurance companies are responsible for the debt that the TV contracts for the Dodgers that they take on. And they do this to avoid giving money to the MLB as part of revenue sharing. The MLB has a stipulation. If you're in debt, they're not going to take as much from your local TV rights and pool it and give it to the rest of the teams. Well, the Dodgers operate purposefully in a debt so they can avoid paying this to the other teams. I mean, that's because the lenders and the takers are both the Dodgers owners, the same people. The ones benefiting it off of it are the same ones investing in it, which is, I believe, technically legal, but you got to disclose it. And he didn't disclose it. So now I'm sitting here questioning what's legitimate and what's not. We want to criticize the Astros. They didn't pull the ring. Fine. They thought they showed up for the cheating scandal. How is this that much different if a team can monopoly money their way to a title? If this comes out and if this is worse than what sort of is being let on now, how are you going to view the Dodgers titles after this? He sold his stake in the Lakers. He sold his stake in Chelsea. Does he going to have to sell it? And apparently that's not enough. Apparently he needs to raise $20 billion to pay off these loans, to get people off him. The Department of Justice coming after him. The Securities Economic Commission, the SEC, whatever it is, coming after him. I don't understand why this is not getting more coverage. I really don't. Jeff Passan hasn't said a peep about it. Releasing articles by the dozens about how great the Dodgers are at, you know, developing prospects. I mean, geez. Who's to say the Dodgers, who somehow have the top farm system in baseball, I know they get the most scouts, but they get the top farm system in the history of baseball, who sells prospects by the half dozen every trade deadline, and they still manage to get, you know, three top 10 prospects every single season. How do we know that's there? There's nothing there either. Shady business deals. Shady owner. The owner's got too much power, and this started, I mean, Steve Ballmer's part of it, and now apparently Mark Walter, the owner of the, formerly the Lakers, Chelsea and the Dodgers is part of it. I don't understand how the MLB might be investigating this, but if he could sign players off of the backs of shady business loans, I don't know what's legal and what's not. I really don't. It doesn't sound legal. People talking about it and saying it's not legal. What are we doing? John Heyman, have you said anything about it? John Morosi, have you said anything about it? Nightingale, anything from you? No? Rosenthal, hello? Feinstein, hello? No? Verlander, nothing? Where are all the baseball guys getting to the bottom of this? Shouldn't they be digging through the financial findings? We had some random guy go through this. Shouldn't the reporters get to the bottom of this? Same thing with the NBA. It shouldn't just be Pablo Torre going after the Kawhi thing. Just saying. 888-760-3776. Number to get into the program, that's 888-760-3776. Elise Buscemente, Colin Russo. Take a time out here. It's Russo and Rezone, ESPN 106.3.
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0: I find it pretty rich that Vita Vea, who, you know, couldn't get out of Tampa fast enough last year, or I guess last 2 weeks, trying to go out west, you know, join one of those Western Coast contenders. All of a sudden gets a $30 million extension with the Bucks, and all of a sudden he's Buck for life. Never wanted to go anywhere. Really? That's negotiations for you. Good for him, I guess. I don't know. Hey, geez, he's making $50 million over the next 2 years, and he's locked down. I had Buccaneers get one done. They're looking at Baker Mayfield next. That's another thing that probably has been a little overblown, is what's going to happen with Mayfield. But in other news from the NFL, big shocker. Right? We'll never get away from this. A.J. Brown and Jalen Hurts having a little bit of a media off on the relationship between the two of them, getting baited into talking about one another, and then who's got a good relationship with who, who's got a bad relationship with who. That's basically where we're at. And they had their joint practices, which is why this is coming up. And all these teams are fighting left and right, and that's why they're talking about this. The bottom line, the one thing I'll say about the Jalen Hurts thing and the A.J. Brown thing before I move on, is that if there is an Eagle fan out there that is regretting trading him, I don't know what to tell you. This guy was a disaster for you guys. Good on the field for what it's worth for the most time. But the off-the-field stuff with him, get rid of him. It was so obvious that they needed to get him to a different spot so he could be happy and you guys can get away from the crap storm that followed him. I was talking with Theo Dorsey, who's on between 2 and 4 every day, for Theo, theoretically speaking. And he goes, the Eagles better be right. I go, the Eagles, they're fine, or left or right here. He could be great.

It was the most obvious thing in the world that A.J. Brown needed to move on. Tremendously obvious. Was not worth it. The Eagles could not figure it out with A.J. Brown, so therefore, let the Patriots try. He forced his way out of Tennessee because of unhappy workload and contract disputes. And then all of a sudden, every step of the way in Philadelphia, he was a pain in the ass. Every step of the way. Fine. Go be somebody else's problem. Go be somebody else's problem. And I'm sure he's cool with the players, and I don't think there's anything to take home from that. And I'm sure he's cool with the guys in the team. The bottom line is he is difficult to deal with. He is the classic diva umbrella in the NFL. And there's, you know, there's guys who are quiet and cool. Justin Jefferson, Devontae Smith. Guys who are quiet, you don't hear from them that much. And you got guys who are divas. And he just falls underneath the category of a diva. That's why you can't take, these receivers are tough to take. These receivers are tough. And when Evan Cohen joined yesterday with Theo, and he talked about how he'd rather have a great tight end than a great receiver, the answer to that is because tight ends are cheaper. Tell me, if you got a great receiver, you're going to have to pay him $35 million. You're going to have to get him 100-plus receptions per year. And you're going to have to win. So you had to do all three. And if you get one of the three wrong, he is on the first flight out. He is on the first boat out. He is off the boat with the women and the children. Well, you're stuck with the band of that Titanic. That's how those receivers act. It's tough. It's really tough to take. And I'm a Jags fan, so I got three relatively quiet receivers in Jacoby Myers, Brian Thomas, Parker Washington, which I'm happy about, and Travis Hunter, too, so I'm cool with that. But having a diva receiver, I could not imagine there being a more annoying position group to deal with as an NFL franchise, an NFL fan base, than a unhappy receiver. Stephon Diggs, for the most part, has had a very good career, but he's had moments where he is very unhappy. Odell Beckham Jr., oh my God, did that ever end? That was another rough one. I mean, how often do we get guys like Julio Jones who do their work, you know, have problems there here and there with contracts, but mostly just do their work, keep quiet. And instead we got A.J. Brown and, you know, a guy sitting out the entirety of training camp trying to get a extension 3 years in advance, like Jamar Chase. Guys, a little too much. A little too much. You got some more preseason action tonight with the Raiders and the Texans. And there's been a big conversation about whether they start Mendoza. If you start Cousins six games and you let Mendoza sit for another month and a half, I don't think anybody's complaining. I don't think it's a bad move at all. And if he plays week one, I don't think it's a bad move at all. Now, traditionally, the last 5 or 10 years with number one overall picks, to switch gears for a moment, is number one overall picks usually get destroyed, not by the defenses, but by the offensive lines. Bad offensive lines usually lead to bad teams, and then bad teams draft quarterbacks, and then quarterbacks walk into offensive lines that don't know how to protect them. If that's going to be the case with the Raiders, sit him. If they're comfortable that he is going to be able to take less than 55 sacks like every other number one overall pick, then play him. I don't know why you wouldn't play him. But if he's going to go out there and get destroyed physically, don't bother. Don't bother. Burrow got destroyed. Caleb Williams got destroyed. Lawrence got destroyed. And they dealt with it. But oh my God, guys, got destroyed. And there's guys who sit. You know, Jordan Love came in. He was pretty immediately successful. Hasn't been great since, but he's pretty immediately successful. Mahomes sat famously. Sometimes guys are ready immediately, sometimes guys aren't. I don't think you should use tradition's sake to determine what to do with Mendoza. I think it all depends on that offensive line. Can he survive games without getting destroyed? If the answer is yes, I think you play him. But if the answer is he needs a little bit more time processing, just make the game faster for him so he can protect himself, then Kirk, Cousins, welcome to the team. And if you're a Raider fan and you're upset by that, I mean, you got to think about long term here. Unless everybody's under the impression that the Raiders are going to go from worst to first, and all of a sudden they're going to win that godforsaken division with the Chargers, the Broncos, and the Chiefs all looking to, you know, the Chargers and the Chiefs are looking to rebound, and the Broncos are looking to defend, you know, home field through the entirety of the postseason.

0: If that's going to be where we're at, if they think they're going to make the postseason, that's a different conversation. I'm sure the coach will tell you that when you're asked by the media, but I do not think the Raiders' expectation this year is make the postseason. I think their expectation is if there are steps forward, if guys get out of the year healthy, we had a couple good draft picks, and we know exactly what we need to do to elevate this team to a playoff team, caliber team next year, then we're in a great spot. And if they shut me up, and this is a Jaden Daniels situation where the team with the number two overall pick can make a run all the way to the NFC Championship game, then I will shut up. But with number one overall teams that deserve the pick, that usually doesn't happen. And it's because of the offensive lines. Can they protect him? They gave, you know, $300 million to Tyler Linderbaum. Can they protect Mendoza? The answer is yes, play him. That's the bottom line with that. I don't really think there needs to be a ton of overthinking. If he throws an interception or two, that's going to happen whether he plays or he doesn't. So he's going to throw interceptions. He's going to have bad plays. He's going to have bad reads. He's going to have bad moments. But if he could stay healthy, I think you play him. Some things you can't control, but you can't control how much times he gets sacked. Let Kirk Cousins take the brunt of that fall. That's what he's there to do. Have Kirk be that shoulder to Leon and have Kirk be that guinea pig that deals with the first 6 weeks of the year. And they have a hard schedule. The Raiders this year, I don't think the schedule should deter you, but they open with the Dolphins, then they're at Chargers, at Saints, not bad. And then they got the Chiefs at home, at the Patriots, Bills at home, Rams at home. Ugh. That first 7 or 8, not great. And then you get the Jets. Oh, great. An off week. And then after that, at Niners, Seahawks at home, at Broncos. My God. Can't protect him from the world, but you can protect him from his offensive line. Can they protect him? The answer is yes. Fernando, vamos. Get in there. Not, don't play him. Appreciate Elias Bustamante helping us out behind the glass today. No Mike Rizzo today. This has been Colin Roos. If you've missed any of the program, go listen back on Apple, Spotify, wherever you get your podcasts, all those great places. You can listen in full commercial-free format there. We'll be back at it tomorrow, 4 to 6 p.m. A lot of action to keep in tune on that front. But appreciate everybody tuning in. We'll be back at it tomorrow, same time as always. This has been Colin Russo, Elias Bustamante. It's been Russo and Rizzo right here on ESPN 106.3.
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17: I'm Christine Lisi. Week two of the NFL preseason kicks off tonight, and Raiders rookie quarterback Fernando Mendoza, top overall pick in the draft, is expected to start and play at least two quarters against the Texans. In his preseason debut, Mendoza took a couple of sacks on off-script broken plays. Watch to see tonight what he learned from that, explains ESPN NFL analyst Dan Orlovsky.
18: You're not going to survive in this league taking a bunch of sacks that are quote-unquote unnecessary. He was really good on third downs, so can that continue? But another opportunity for him to just grow and continue to develop. But some of those runaround scramble plays, how much has he learned NFL-wise from those?
17: Raiders-Texans, 8 Eastern ESPN. Lions tight end Sam Laporta with a hip injury, uncertain for the season opener. The Rams expect more workouts from defensive tackle Aaron Donald before he makes the decision whether to come out of retirement. NBA, 6 days before he turns 37, free agent guard James Harden agreed on a new 3-year, $97 million contract to return to Cleveland. Oklahoma football coach Brent Venables agreed to a new 6-year extension, averaging $10.5 million a year.
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21: I believe Eddie Murphy has 10 kids, if I'm not mistaken.
22: 10, yes. Mm-hmm. So he's got double digits, yes.
21: So I should have been the 11th kid.
22: Excuse me?
21: Yes, exactly. So back in 1983, and I called my mother this morning to verify the story, back in the winter of 1983, back in Bentley's in New York, Eddie Murphy hollered at my mother in 1983. And he was like, she kind of looked like Nicole Murphy, like she looked like his type. So he was hollering at her, but my mother's friend, Pam, was blocking. I'm not going to say what kind of blocking, but
23: it's always somebody blocking.
21: She was blocking. She was like, Eddie Murphy think he the greatest thing of all time.
22: At that point, he was.
21: So much to the point where he was like, all right, I'm not trying to deal with this, so I'm going to be out. So there's a chance I could have been Eddie's first kid. Think about
23: call
21: it.
23: Her out.
21: I saw
23: call
21: her out. You saw Eddie's house? I could have been living in that house. I could have had a wing in Eddie's house right now.
22: The Shannon Murphy wing.
21: I could have had a wing. Needless to say, all right.
23: It's always somebody blocking.
21: Blocking.
20: This is Freddie and Harry.

0: closer to the start of the NFL season, which of course means, oh, come on. We take a deep dive into every team in the National Football League during their training camp. She's Amber Wilson. I'm Jonathan Zaslow, Freddie and Harry on ESPN Radio. 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
3: This is Nick Wagner covering the 49ers. After an NFC divisional blowout loss to Seattle, the Niners spent their time and resources in the offseason gearing up to battle in the NFC West, where the heavyweight Seahawks and Rams also reside. The Niners invested in the likes of receiver Mike Evans and defensive tackle Osa Odighizuwa to try to keep pace and make another run at the Super Bowl. This is an aging core that still has plenty of talent if it can stay healthy. But it's fair to wonder how many more deep runs this group has in them if they can't get the job done this year.
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0: ESPN Radio NFL two-a-days as we focus on the San Francisco 49ers. Amber, let's start with the positive here. Reasons for optimism with the 49ers. I would tell you, you know what? They brought back, they brought in a new face, which is the same as the old face. Deebo Samuel. After 1 year away, he returns to San Francisco as you add another weapon for Brock Purdy. I would say a reason for optimism would be that this 49er offense, maybe you get a little bit of a jolt there with the return of Deebo.
4: I would say that a reason for optimism is that this is still a Pro Bowl roster. You still have so many incredible names on this team. Trent Williams, Christian McCaffrey, Kyle Juszczyk, George Kittle. They're all still here. Deebo Samuel, right? They're all still here. It's still a roster of big names, even if some of those guys are later in their careers, and we can talk about that component of it. But the talent and the names are still very much there.
0: I think the reason for concern, I mean, these players are dropping like flies. You got that electric station, which they're practicing. You got the training camp right next to. I don't know what's going on there, but I do know you got players that are dropping out like flies. You know, they also added Mike Evans to this unit. But Mike Evans, he missed half the season last year. And for the first time in his career.
4: And that was in Tampa. That wasn't near the electrical station.
0: That's right. For the first time in his career, he did not reach 1,000 yards. So now he gets a fresh start in San Francisco, but you look at Kittle, you look at Evans, obviously Brock Purdy as well, who's had the injury bug too. We could do this with any team where we say, hey, reason for concern, can they stay healthy? But with the 49ers, it's a very real thing.
4: Oh, it's a very real thing. And not just a very real thing from last season, which absolutely obliterated this team. I mean, heck, Brock Purdy missed 8 games because of turf toe last season, right? They were able to overcome a lot of that. I mean, they still ended up in the divisional round of the postseason. Mac Jones did a good job in relief of Brock Purdy. They have some depth on this team. Heck, they have to. They are used to, in the Kyle Shanahan era, being very oft injured. And this season so far, even though we're right here in training camp and we're just heading into a season, the story ain't no different so far, Jonathan Zaslow. I don't know if it's that electric station or what it is, or if this is just the unluckiest team in the world, but the list of players that just missed Sunday's practice, 21 players, Jonathan Zaslow, either exited early or were not available. So health, once again, by far the biggest concern of the San Francisco 49ers.
0: If we're going to hone in on the most important non-quarterback on the San Francisco 49ers this coming season, I think it's pretty easily Trent Williams. All right, the eventual Hall of Fame left tackle. You know, he's 37 years old, so practice is a rumor usually when it comes to Trent Williams. It's about getting ready for Sundays. But even at 37 years old, I mean, last season, We're talking a 92%+ pass blocking win rate, and his run blocking win rate was still in the top 10 as far as tackles go. So this is still an elite tackle. He's their most important non-player, non-quarterback.
4: Mm-hmm. Yeah. For me, it's going to be Mike Evans. You mentioned that big addition there to this wide receiver room. Yes, he was injured last season, but I also saw him decade after decade after decade put up over 1,000 receiving yards, or not decade, rather year after year after year. Decade after decade after decade after decade would be really crazy. We're not quite there yet. He's only 32 years old, but 32, we think of him for some reason like he's 52. I think because he's been in the league so long, Zaslow. He was injured last season. Right? He wasn't. The seasons before, he was still awesome. I think he's going to look awesome in San Francisco. And if he does, that will make a huge difference for Brock Purdy there, for another weapon there for Purdy. I think that was a really big get by San Francisco.
0: She's Amber Wilson. I'm Jonathan Zaslow, in for Freddie and Harry here on ESPN Radio. This is our NFL 2 Days as we focus on the San Francisco 49ers. One word that best describes the 49ers. I'm going to go experience. The coach, the quarterback, the running back, the tight end. This is a group that's been together for a while. They know what it takes in a very, very difficult division.
4: Yeah. I'm going to go electric. See what I did there?
0: Yeah.
4: Because they are electric offensively, and hopefully they'll end up being electric defensively as well. We were talking about the team in the NFL with the fewest sacks last season in the NFL, but new DC coming in, and again, health is really what they're relying on there. I think they can be electric on both sides of the ball, and then of course there's the whole electric angle of the San Francisco 49ers because of the electric grid that everybody blames the injuries on. So any way you cut it, whatever happens to this team, Zaslow, it's electric, baby.
0: This season will be a success for the 49ers if they win the Super Bowl.
4: Wow.
0: This is not a team, anything
4: short of that.
0: This is a team that has aspirations to win the Super Bowl. All right. This group has been together for long enough. They do play in the toughest division in football. I mean, they won, what are we talking, 12 games? They won last year and finished third in the division. A division which features the team that is the odds-on favorite, according to DraftKings Sports, to win the Super Bowl in the Rams, and the team last year that won the Super Bowl in the Seattle Seahawks. But even with that said, this season is a success for San Francisco if they win the Super Bowl.
4: All right, I won't be that crazy for them. I'll do them a slight favor here. I'll say the NFC Championship game. That's a success if they make it to the conference championship game. They don't have to be out here winning Super Bowls, not even necessarily making a Super Bowl. Again, let's make it back to a conference championship game. And if they do that, then they're healthy, and that's really the big one.
0: And that right there is the first of two ESPN Radio NFL Two-A-Days we will have for you today. That one is on the San Francisco 49ers. Coming up next, which team has the best chance of shocking people this year? We want to hear from you. 888-SAY-ESPN, 888-729-3776. Plus, a judge rules some NFL players can enter the transfer portal. That's right, NFL players can enter the transfer portal and return to college football in 2026. That's next. Freddie and Harry on ESPN Radio.
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2: It's time to make your

0: any of these schools from playing players that were in a lawsuit with the NCAA. That was then, this is now. Now, all these judges keep saying that rule does not apply to this TRO, and they're not going to be able to apply that. And so that's been interesting. That's really cut off the legs of the NCAA. And so it makes it so these schools aren't as scared either of the NCAA anymore and where this might eventually end up, because eventually the NCAA might win and maybe these guys eventually aren't eligible, but there's a college football season in 1 week, Jonathan Zaslow, and none of that gets resolved before then.
1: I gotta be honest, I can't get all riled up over it. I really can't. This is the life we've chosen. You know?
0: Let me try to get you riled up.
1: When I say you can't get riled up, I mean, I'm not angry.
0: Right. You don't care. But here's why people care. 1,184 players are about to get cut from the NFL across 32 teams. I don't know how many of those 1,184 players have a fifth year of eligibility left, but potentially quite a few. And so that's the influx that you're potentially seeing of dudes when they're not on those rosters, because the guys coming back or the guys that are not making the teams in the NFL, they all come back to college. And what does that mean for the other guys who thought they had a spot on that college team?
1: Yeah, the most interesting part or the wildest part there to me is college coaches studying tape of NFL training camps, essentially recruiting players.
0: That's what you got out of all that? Something that Shefty said?
1: Well, and all the fun stuff that you said right there.
0: Yeah.
1: Raiders, Texans tonight, what to expect.
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0: thought he would be. Because if he were, we wouldn't be paying as much attention to Harden. We'd be talking a lot more about what Donovan Mitchell is or is not doing.
1: Now, is that more because of who Harden is as a superstar, what his personality is, and what the reputation is? And I do think that postseason reputation follows Harden around, so it becomes a talking point, even if it's not his team. So is that more about Harden or more about Donovan Mitchell? You're saying it should say something about Donovan Mitchell. This is a Donovan Mitchell-led team. I mean, heck, it would be an Evan Mobley-led team before it's a James Harden-led team. But to your point, I guess if James Harden is commanding the news cycle and we're all focused on James Harden, then I can understand what you're saying about that being a bit of a knock on Donovan Mitchell and Evan Mobley. But I wonder if that's less about basketball and more, frankly, just about star power, because James Harden is one of those.
0: Yeah, I mean, Harden's a lightning rod for sure. I think it was a little bit of both. But the Cavs, you had to re-sign him, like I said, because you can't lose Garland for nothing. But It doesn't make me feel any better about the Cavs' chances this coming season. Now, there's another part of this move, or the moves that the Cavaliers made yesterday. They had to wait to re-sign James Harden until they completed the prior move earlier in the day, which was Peyton Watson in this multi-team trade going to Cleveland. So, multi-team deal. Nuggets get an unprotected 2031 from Cleveland. They also get a second rounder, which comes by way of Sacramento. But the story here, I believe, is you had a young piece like you mentioned, Amber. He signs for 4 years, what I think, $88 million. So not a crazy expensive deal. But the Nuggets lost him for nothing. All right. Yeah, no, I shouldn't say nothing. They got an unprotected first-round pick in 5 years from now, which may wind up being really valuable. But
1: in 5 years.
0: I don't know that Nikola Jokic is on this team in 5 years. All right. I don't know if he's in the NBA in 5 years from now, Nikola Jokic. So
1: yeah,
0: this
1: you have him back in Europe harness racing.
0: Maybe, but this, you know how much he loves horse?
1: I know he loves horse.
0: This may, like, they lost a young contributing player. They got nothing in return. Nikola Jokic is a free agent after next season. He's got one more year left on the deal. In Nikola Jokic's entire time with Denver, he's been surrounded by one all-star.
1: Yeah.
0: It was Jamal Murray. He has made one all-star team in his career.
1: That's crazy.
0: And it was this past season. His entire career with the Nuggets, one all-star appearance combined from all of his teammates. And now they just let a player go for nothing. So does Nikola Jokic strike you, Amber, as the type of player who at this point in his career is going to get frustrated with his current situation?
1: I don't know, because it's really hard to know anything about Nikola Jokic, because it doesn't even seem like Nikola Jokic likes playing basketball. So could he get more frustrated? Does he care? I don't know, Jonathan Zaslow. I don't know what makes him tick other than apparently watching harness racing. So most superstars who want to win NBA championships are not happy when they do not have the pieces around them to help them do that. And that does normally make them disgruntled, and that's certainly the situation that Nikola Jokic finds himself in. I mean, I don't even know if you can call them a fringe contender now. And I understand that in 5 years, maybe that pick matters. What the counter argument people might be thinking, well, can't they just trade that pick to try to bring in a piece? But no, not really, because they're a second apron team. So by way of this trade, they technically created $10.2 million trade exception, and now they have this pick. But here's the problem: because they're in that second apron, there's all sorts of restrictions, and that's why teams want to avoid that second apron so much. There's so many restrictions on what they could actually do, what they can do with their salary cap, and what they could even do with that pick and trades in the future. So they are, they are hamstrung in terms of their ability to even really continue to build around Jokic. I guess they took a look at their future and they decided that maybe they're looking at a future in 5 years without him, and so they're going to go ahead and get the assets that they can. But they definitely just hurt their chances of winning in the immediacy and winning here over the next few years, because, again, we were talking about a young developing player.
0: I mean, I look at this Nuggets roster, and, you know, like I said, one combined all-star appearance, and that was Jamal Murray this past season. It's not like they're not spending money. They're a second apron team. And I say that because I look at this roster and where is this money? Where are they spending the money? You know, like Jokic.
1: On really, really bad contracts. Christian Braun.
0: The Christian Braun one's rough.
1: Contracts in the entire NBA. That dude shouldn't even be a starter.
0: Where is this money being spent? But this is a 54-win Nuggets team this past year. So, you know, it just goes to show you, Jokic is that good. But, man, this is something to keep an eye on this coming season.
1: Imagine how good he'd be if he had pieces around him.
0: I have a hard time believing that Jokic wants to play anywhere else. He doesn't strike me as the type of guy who is interested in change.
1: People used to say that about Giannis, though.
0: Yeah.
1: And look at you now.
0: No, you're right.
1: We're on Jokic watch now? This is what's happening. You and I, we're Miami Heat fans.
0: No,
1: now we're going
0: to
1: be on Jokic watch.
0: We're always on some sort of watch. It's something to keep an eye on.
1: We had Giannis. We were somehow immediately on LeBron watch within 24 hours, and now we're on Jokic watch. All right, I'm keeping up.
0: Yeah, if he wants to play in Miami, I'll get the word out, all right? Harry Douglas does not believe A.J. Brown and the Eagles need closure. Is that a good take or a hot take? We'll tell you next. Freddie and Harry on ESPN Radio.
2: On the Friday edition of Unsportsmanlike with Chris Canty, Michelle Smallman, and me, Evan Cohen, we continue to get you ready for the NFL regular season as we go 2-a-days with the Raiders and Texans. We'll tell you which team we think has bigger questions around their quarterback heading into the season. It's Unsportsmanlike, 6 a.m. Eastern, right here on ESPN Radio, ESPN2, and ESPNU.
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5: 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Should be a good one between juggernauts there. You got a top 10 battle between number 4 Atlantic and number 9 Spanish River. That is going to be taking place this weekend as well. How about Jensen Beach? Keep an eye on them as they look to crack the ESPN West Palm top 10. They travel north to take on number 2 Vero Beach, who just won their kickoff against Cardinal Newman just about a week ago. They look to be as good as anybody in the Palm Beach County Treasure Coast area. And do not forget the defending FIT champs. That's Dr. Joaquin Garcia. 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
8: 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Leaps and can't get it. Deion Sanders blazing around second. They're waving him home. The throw to the plate gets on by. Sanders flies over. And now he is safe at home.
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